0: regular. Any $5 price, that's actually a good price for California standards. For comparison, the national average for a gallon of regular is $4.51. So these are still high sticker prices, which will possibly impact future summer travel across the country.
1: Today, New Jersey Democratic Governor Mikey Sherrill was denied entry to ICE's Newark detention facility, Delaney Hall, where protests and a hunger strike are taking place. Many relatives were scheduled to see their loved ones there today and were reportedly also denied. Democratic Senator Andy Kim at Delaney Hall earlier.
2: These are not the people that Donald Trump keeps saying that they are trying to lock up. You know, there is a woman that was pregnant that says she's not getting full OBGYN care. There's a woman that had a miscarriage that said that she did not get the care that she needed and was left to be able to manage that on her own.
1: In Austria, a plane flying right through a paraglider's parachute. That paraglider surviving. The woman able to deploy her secondary parachute and regain control, ABC's Will Reeve.
3: Tracking data shows Sabrina's flight over the mountains, capturing the moment she suddenly fell out of the sky, dropping 2,000 feet in 2 minutes. Sabrina later writing, "I actually still can't believe that I'm sitting here typing this, and that aside from a few nasty bruises and some general contusions, absolutely nothing happened." Police say the pilot of the plane did not see her until it was too late to steer away.
1: Jim Henson's Creature Shop is now open to the public. They began in February, and it happens on Saturdays. For $150, you can meet a puppet builder. 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
5: The community of Bardstown today marking 13 years since Officer Jason Ellis was killed as his murder remains unsolved. Ellis was driving home around 3 o'clock the morning of May 25th, 2013, when he pulled over to clear branches from an exit ramp off the Bluegrass Parkway and was shot several times. The FBI continues to offer a reward for any information that leads to an arrest in the case. After losing his Republican primary, longtime Kentucky Congressman Thomas Massey already filing paperwork to run for his seat in the 4th Congressional District in 2028. Massey won't return to Washington in January after losing to Ed Gowrine, who President Trump endorsed in the primary last Tuesday. The congressman from Northern Kentucky said that he has still not decided which office he'll seek in 2 years, if any. And Kentucky's gas price average at $4.27, which is up $1.43 from Memorial Day last year. I'm Sean Gallagher.
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12: For your first alert forecast, we are tracking more wet weather into today. A foggy start this morning is slowly going to transition into some cloud cover and scattered shower chances. Those really come in the second half of your day. But wet weather continues. Even with those dry pockets, you still feel a little bit wet outside. Temperatures reach the mid to upper 70s. It's got a soggy, muggy feel to the air today. And we've got more heavy rain chances showing up as soon as Tuesday morning. For WKYT, I'm First Alert Meteorologist Alex Minton.
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14: We've always said a tolling system in the Straits would be unacceptable.
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0: to talk to you about real issues, the real things that we should be talking about that no one is talking about. And I mean, literally, no one is talking about. And if we could break through on this one thing, we could solve our problems in America. And I'm just dumb enough to think it could happen. I'm just naive enough. I'm just optimistic enough to believe that we're actually still good Americans. And I'll talk about that here in just 60 seconds. Let me ask you something.
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9: 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Now, here's a preview of episode 7 that picks up just as Washington is crossing the Delaware River with what's left of his army.
10: It's after 8 a.m. when Washington's troops finally swarm into Trenton. There's no turning back now. The Hessian troops stumble from their barracks into heavy musket and cannon fire. In the frenzied charge, an 18-year-old Virginian takes a musket ball through the shoulder that severs an artery. He collapses. He's bleeding out in the snow. A civilian doctor named John Riker, as in Riker's Island, rushes into the fray. Riker's not in the army. He'd just shown up to offer his assistance when he heard the battle erupt. Spotting the fallen officer, he tears open the man's uniform and clamps the artery with his bare fingers. It works. Dr. Riker saves the young lieutenant's life. A young man named James Monroe, who is going to go on to serve as the nation's fifth president. The battle lasts barely 45 minutes. It's a lopsided victory for Washington's men. 22 Hessians killed, 900 captured, along with a trove of much-needed weapons and supplies. Trenton isn't just another battle for the Americans. It's a lifeline. For the very first time, Washington's army has beaten some of the world's best soldiers in open combat. Word spreads like wildfire across the colonies. Hope that was so nearly extinguished begins to burn again. But the revolution is far from over.
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24: From ABC News, I'm Stephanie Officer. Pope Leo speaking out about artificial intelligence. ABC's Tom Sufi Burridge.
25: A warning to us all about some of the disruptive effects of AI. The Pope making his declaration at the Vatican this morning in his first papal encyclical, a type of open letter. Leo setting out his desire to protect human dignity and guard against fake info and explicit content in an age when technology threatens to replace so many jobs and other roles in society. Pope Leo writing, quote, "We are truly experiencing an eclipse of the sense of what it means to be human," and warning of, quote, "the unbridled promotion and implementation of technology at the expense of human dignity."
6: Southern California officials are still urgently trying to stop an overheated, pressured, and bulging tank filled with a toxic chemical from exploding in Orange County. ABC's Alex Stone in Los Angeles.
7: I'm scared because I don't know what's going to happen.
8: More than 50,000 residents evacuated. Even short-term exposure to the highly volatile chemical inside methylmethylcrylate could cause skin and eye irritation and breathing problems. The tank located near major attractions, including Angel Stadium. The Los Angeles Angels played their game there last night despite the ongoing scare.
6: Nine bald eagles have been found poisoned near a landfill in New Jersey in recent weeks. One of them has died.
9: State and federal wildlife officials think the bald eagles fed on the carcasses of farm animals that were euthanized and left uncovered at the Warren County landfill. Six of the eight eagles have been released back into the wild after being cared for by the nonprofit Raptor Trust. All were sick enough that people were able to pick them up, which eagles will never let you do. State environmental officials are working with the people at the landfill to make sure animal carcasses are covered up so wildlife won't feed on them. Wayne Cabot, ABC News.
6: The newest Star Wars film in 7 years drew in $82 million this weekend. By the end of the holiday, Star Wars, The Mandalorian, and Grogu is expected to have earned $165 million globally. 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
11: Memorial Day service is taking place across the U.S. today to honor those who made the ultimate sacrifice when serving their country. More than 6,000 American flags lining headstones of veterans at Cave Hill National Cemetery in Louisville. Volunteers each year spend time placing those flags in a long-standing tradition ahead of Memorial Day. The VFW Post 1170 Honor Guard honoring the fallen with a rifle volley to conclude the ceremony this morning. Almost a week after losing his Republican primary, longtime Kentucky Congressman Thomas Massey already filing paperwork to run for his seat again in the 4th Congressional District in 2028. Massey losing to Ed Gowrine, who President Trump endorsed in the primary last Tuesday, the congressman saying that he has still not decided which office he'll seek in 2 years, if any. I'm Sean Gallagher.
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32: For your first alert forecast, we are tracking more wet weather into today. A foggy start this morning is slowly going to transition into some cloud cover and scattered shower chances. Those really come in the second half of your day. But wet weather continues. Even with those dry pockets, you still feel a little bit wet outside. Temperatures reach the mid to upper 70s. It's got a soggy, muggy feel to the air today. And we've got more heavy rain chances showing up as soon as Tuesday morning. For WKYT, I'm First Alert Meteorologist Alex Minton.
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11: On the night before Halloween in 1975, 15-year-old Martha Moxley was murdered in the Tony Bellhaven neighborhood of Greenwich, Connecticut. She was rich and beautiful and loved by all who knew her. For decades, despite intense media scrutiny, police failed to make an arrest. In 2000, 25 years after Martha's murder, her one-time neighbor, Michael Skakel, was arrested. He'd been 15, like her, at the time of the crime. He was also a cousin of the Kennedys.
12: A teenage neighbor and friend of Martha Moxley.
13: Nephew of the late Robert Kennedy.
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11: The Kennedy connection is the reason that most people know about this case, or at least think they know about it. I watched the news. I read the articles. Of course Michael Skakel killed his next-door neighbor Martha Moxley. He beat her to death with a golf club. I knew it. And if you followed the case like I did, I bet you knew it too. My name is Andrew Goldman. I've been a journalist for 30 years. I got involved in this case in 2015. But here's the thing. Once this story got its hooks in me, it wouldn't let me go. From NBC News Studios, Dead Certain, The Martha Moxley Murder is a podcast series that I believe will finally provide a

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0: Welcome to the Glenn Beck program. We're glad that you're here. Just writing to Gad Sad. Gad made a comment earlier on X. I wrote, Islamism is revolutionary apocalyptic ideology that is behind the Iranian regime, and it is absolutely cancer. He wrote and he said, that is Islam, and there is no distinction between the two. And while I see his point, there is reformation that can happen. That would be like saying there's no difference between, somebody who is reading the Old Testament, like, you know, I've got to have blood sacrifices, and people who read the Old Testament the way it is. Now, there has not been a reformation period of Islam, but there are people pushing for that. And that is a difference. Political Islam is cancer. And there is no difference if you don't reform it. But there are reformers, and they should be included in that conversation. And I just would love to have a debate with Gad and one of the reformers to talk about that, because I bet you they agree on a lot. Because I have so much respect for Gad, this is the kind of conversation that I want to start to have. I want to start bringing people who we agree on 80% of everything. Can we not call each other? Gad did not. But can we stop calling each other names and saying, this person is evil and they're a traitor, and start having real conversations? Because the questions that are being asked about this war, about our relationship with Israel, about, you know, the war with Islam, all of these things, there are valid questions that should be asked and answered. But you're not going to get it with bomb throwing. And I just, maybe it's my age showing here, but I am just so tired of the circus. We are dealing with life and death issues for the Republic. Can we have real conversations about it? Can we actually bring really smart people on, I was going to say all sides, but I don't need all sides. I don't need the far left in. I got it. I know their point of view. People who would agree with, hey, the Republic is worth saving. And it's made a lot of mistakes, but it's worth saving. Can we get those people in a room and start having conversations and say, let's work out our difference without name calling and straw men and all of that stuff? Because if you want the Republic to go on, you believe in the founding fathers and the Bill of Rights. I believe in that. Okay, so that's the big principle that can hold us together. Can we at least have a debate, a civilized debate on the other things, so we can at least learn from one another? I want to understand how you're thinking. And I don't claim to have the answer. I mean, what Gad said, there's no distinction between the two. I've had that thought myself. But then I know people who are reformers, and I believe they're good people that believe in the Bill of Rights. They do not want political Islam. So how do we solve that? That's a conversation worth having, and we will have it on this program. And Gad has already said, I'm out this week, but I will come on the program. So we are going to have those kinds of conversations because they need to be heard. So America's first Antifa terrorism trial has just reached a verdict. They were all convicted on charges of rioting, provided material support to terrorists, conspiracy to use and carry an explosive, and using and carrying an explosive. This is the North Texas Antifa cell attack. I don't know if this is going to happen everywhere because you have these states that just are going to look the other way, but it is, it's remarkable to see when our government gets serious and our states get serious, how they can take these guys apart. All that has to happen, honestly, for our government, our nation to get back to the nation we all understand. And not, I don't want to go back to the way it was, because back to the way it was broken. But I do want to be able to have safe streets, safe communities, you know, send my kids to school where I know they're not being taught how to riot. You know, those kinds of things. The only thing that has to happen is we just have to have the bad guys put in jail. That's pretty much it. You're a bad guy. You've broken the law some way or another. You need to go to jail or you need to be deported. That just the perversion of the Justice Department has been so incredibly damaging. We get the Justice Department back. I mean, thank God we have the Treasury, because the Treasury can actually stop some of these financial crimes that are going on. And I have a feeling this is the big gun that Donald Trump, I hope, this is the big gun that Donald Trump is going to pull out right around election time. If people are going to start going to jail, you're going to see the corruption in these states to where they are ripping us off for billions of dollars. And hopefully they'll be prosecuted and all be on their way going to jail. But we just need to return to common sense, decency, and actual jail time. Glenn Beck is on!
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13: From ABC News, I'm Stephanie Officer. There are now expanding restrictions on travelers entering the U.S. due to Africa's growing Ebola outbreak. ER physician and ABC News medical correspondent Dr. Darian Sutton.
14: The contagiousness of Ebola really comes into direct when you come into direct contact with the bodily fluids of someone who is infected. And people are typically only contagious when they are symptomatic. Now, here's the problem. This is affecting communities that are in dire need. They're already facing a crisis in not only limitations in healthcare, but also access and preventative equipment. And that is what's leading to the speed of the spread in Ebola in Africa right now.
13: A sigh of relief in Southern California for the workers trying to contain that overheated, bulging tank filled with a toxic chemical just outside Los Angeles. The risk of a catastrophe known as Oblevio, which stands for boiling liquid expanding vapor explosion, is now over. Orange County Fire Authority's interim chief, TJ McGovern, today.
5: The biggest catastrophic worst case scenario to the public and the first responders was the threat of a Oblevio, and I'm happy to share that threat has been eliminated. That's a huge step in the right direction.
13: While the temperature is dropping inside the storage tank at GKN Aerospace, there is still some risk of an explosion or leak. Now, if that did happen, it would be significantly smaller than the initial worst-case scenario. So the evacuation order remains in place for tens of thousands of residents of Garden Grove. Beware of the vacation budget buster, warns Christian Klein, editor-in-chief of FoodFamilyTravel.com. Klein suggests calculating what a hotel stay far from your desired locale actually adds up to be.
15: Pay attention to where you're booking. If you're staying outside of a city because you think you got a really great deal in a hotel room, but you want to commute to the city, you're going to spend hundreds of dollars in transportation costs if you're taking Uber, Lyft, or taxi. So beware of all of those things.
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16: The community of Bardstown today marking 13 years since Officer Jason Ellis was killed as his murder remains unsolved. Ellis was driving home around 3 o'clock the morning of May 25th, 2013, when he pulled over to clear branches from an exit ramp off the Bluegrass Parkway and was shot several times. The FBI continues to offer a reward for any information that leads to an arrest in the case. After losing his Republican primary, longtime Kentucky Congressman Thomas Massie already filing paperwork to run for his seat in the 4th Congressional District in 2028. Massie won't return to Washington in January after losing to Ed Gowrine, who President Trump endorsed in the primary last Tuesday. The congressman from Northern Kentucky said that he has still not decided which office he'll seek in 2 years, if any. And Kentucky's gas price average at $4.27, which is up $1.43 from Memorial Day last year. I'm Sean Gallagher.
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0: For your First Alert forecast, we are tracking more wet weather into today. A foggy start this morning is slowly going to transition into some cloud cover and scattered shower chances. Those really come in the second half of your day. But wet weather continues. Even with those dry pockets, you still feel a little bit wet outside. Temperatures reach the mid to upper 70s. It's got a soggy, muggy feel to the air today. And we've got more heavy rain chances showing up as soon as Tuesday morning. For WKYT, I'm First Alert meteorologist Alex Minton.
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0: Jack Carr with us. He is an amazing fiction writer, best-selling author of the Terminal series, the Terminal List, the TV show. He's the executive producer, and now he's got a new book out called The Fourth Option, which is a totally new series, new characters, and sounds really, really good. Jack joins us again from New York, where he's on a book tour. Jack, you are on just listening during
1: TVs.
0: Man,
1: I'm gonna text you. I want to find out who pulled up in an EV Hummer at your house. I'm going to text you after this so I can find out.
0: Yeah,
1: my friend.
0: Yeah.
1: I can take them out of my contacts. But
0: We were just talking, so I can set this up. We were just talking during the Insider broadcast, and Jack was listening, and we were talking. Jason does car talk, and he started in on these electric cars and how everything is. And I hate electric cars. Somebody pulled up in my house in a Hummer, and I'm like, I can't be friends with you. I can't be friends. That's not a car. You can make it look as tough as you want. It's not a car. It's an electric. It's a golf cart. It's a glorified golf cart. That's what that is.
1: It really is. And I instantly judge someone that pulls in an electric vehicle or that wears an Apple Watch. In a negative way. And actually gave the bad guy in the book, he ends up getting a Cybertruck, and then there's another guy that wears an Apple Watch. I just differentiate him from Chris Walker,
0: who wears
1: this
0: exact
1: right here. This is a Tudor from 1968 Submariner right there.
0: Oh, yeah. But,
1: I got two cars in the last couple of years, and I gave them both back. And I was so excited to get a 75th anniversary Ram Power Wagon. And I park it, and it starts uploading stuff and all that. I'm like, I had to get rid of it. And then I got one of those Grenadiers. You've probably seen those things out there that you know.
0: Oh, I love those.
1: I was so excited about
0: it. Do you like them?
1: It clicked at me. Every time I went 1 mile an hour over the speed limit, it starts clicking at me. And so I got rid of that too. I'm back to my 80 series Land Cruiser, which I love. FJ62 1988 Land Cruiser, which I love. Had one that's got upgraded by Icon, who's I think is out there in Texas now. But I did put the LS3 Corvette engine in that thing. But then also FJ40 1988 Land Cruiser, so manual.
0: Oh, I love those.
1: That's all original. So I look back to those. I want a key that I put in the car. I turn it. It starts. Nothing is. There's no iPad.
0: You.
1: That's what I want, and that's what I drive.
0: Thank
1: now.
0: You.
1: All I drive.
0: Thank you. Thank you. I'm so sick of all that. I'm the Grenadier. Isn't that the one that looks like the old Land Rovers?
1: Yeah, it looks like the old Defender.
0: Like an old Defender, right?
1: I thought that didn't
0: have all the electronics in.
1: They might have fixed it since I turned mine in. I heard that they fixed that issue, but mine's long gone now.
0: Oh,
1: so I'm back.
0: That's too bad.
1: The 1990s and 1980s and 70s. Yeah.
0: I'm so sick of all the electronic crap that they put in it. I mean, it's nice and everything, I guess, but I don't want all of that stuff. And I want a stick shift. I want a real engine and a stick shift. Why will you not give us a stick shift? First of all, it's the best anti-burglary device ever invented. Nobody can
1: find it. Certainly now it is. Yeah, exactly. So it's so nice to have that. And it's an anti-EFP type thing, especially that 78 one is anyway. But I love the old feel. It's a time machine too for me. I could go back to January 1st of 1980 and just go to December 31st of 1989 and just do that over and over again. That's what I would do. But I realize I cannot do that. So I put in this 1988 FJ62 Land Cruiser. And I do want to get a DeLorean. Put a DeLorean into the barn, be surrounded by VHS tapes, just like it is a 1980s video store, and then put in a VHS in, and I can sit there. Nothing's streaming, nothing's spinning. I don't have to know my password. I don't have to yell at my wife about email address this thing's attached to. I don't have my stress levels going through the roof. I can just open the door to this DeLorean, go to the 80s in this time machine, and have a TV in front of me where I watch something on VHS. That's the process.
0: I am so with you. I was just complaining about this morning about if I have to enter the password again to YouTube or to Netflix or whatever, it's like, how many times do I have to do this? And every time I have to call my wife because I don't have a phone. I don't carry a phone. And so how many times I have to call my wife and go, there's somebody just sent you a passcode. Can you just give me the damn number? I'm so sick of it. I can't take it.
1: You're much more calm about it than I am. I'm like, sweetie, what the password? It's just driving me absolutely bonkers. So I'm making my own time machine. I'm getting all scripting. I'm getting the VHS. I'm getting the even DVDs. Mm. And then also the RCA video discs. Remember those late 70s into the early 80s?
0: Oh, so yeah.
1: Not a laser disc, but a video disc that played about 35 minutes. Yeah. And then you had to put it in, turn it, put it back in.
0: Turn it over.
1: And it was so comfortable. Yeah. Yeah, exactly. And it was so much fun. Yeah. So those are my little ways of going back in time these days.
0: Jack, I want to let me bring Jason in, because Jason just found an old X-File episode and set this up for Jack. So I want to get your comment on this.
2: Well, I mean, I'm wondering if there's an author that actually wrote this, what's happening in the news now, because we have both the hantavirus and we have FEMA currently trending in the news. And what? I don't know if, you know, there is some kind of, there's a fiction writer out there setting all this up, or if we're in a simulation, Jack. But have you heard this from the X-Files? Listen.
3: Are you familiar with the antivirus, Agent Mulder?
4: Yeah, it was a deadly virus spread by field mice in the southwestern United States several years ago.
3: According to the newspaper, FEMA was called out to manage an outbreak of the hantavirus. Are you familiar with what the Federal Emergency Management Agency's real power is?
2: Okay, come on. Come on.
5: So great. It's like we're watching a documentary, you know? It's,
0: I know.
5: Fantastic. I love those shows back in the day, The Smoking Man, and they had these little touch points with all the conspiracies.
0: Oh, The Smoking Man. Yes, exactly. He was called Cancer Man, wasn't he?
5: Oh, I don't know. I forget that. But regardless, it was like
2: touch
5: points with real with these conspiracies that you couldn't check on back then. And the X-Files was still pre-internet, and at least the early ones were. And now all those things are ending up not looking like conspiracies anymore. It's unnerving. It's unnerving. I want to go back and watch them all now so I can pick the future.
2: There was this rumor that the CIA actually would slip in stories into pop culture or into TV shows back in the day, just to, I guess, prep the public or something, or just put narratives out there. But yeah, it's wild.
5: It doesn't surprise me.
0: The other big story is the government is releasing these files for the UFOs, and. I don't know what to make of this, Jack. I just don't know what to make of this. I mean, you know, some people are saying that they're prepping us because they're going to say, you know, lizard people are among us or whatever the hell. And you know what? And there are days when I will look at the news and I'm actually praying for the lizard people, because that would make more sense than what I see in the news. But I don't know. What do you think of all this UFO stuff? Is that a psyop? Are we just living in a giant psyop?
5: I have no idea. I saw the headlines across the TV. I've been doing media all day, mostly about Iran, but I saw this UFO stuff popping up. And they're not even called UFOs anymore. They have to change it on us so that somebody can put that on a fit rep or some sort of an evaluation. Right. I think they're from UFO to whatever they're called now.
0: UAPs.
5: Okay. Wonderful. Yes, UAPs. But I mean, I don't know what to make of it either. I'm with you. And we'd be shocked if we were alone. I mean, just this is a gigantic universe. So there's that.
0: Right.
5: But also, hey, is this just distraction from something else? Okay, maybe. That's possible, maybe even probable. But I remember that movie, They Live. It was in the 80s. Rowdy Roddy Piper, and I'm sure you were not expecting a reference. They put the sunglasses on, and it's the chew bubblegum line, which I don't think I can even say on this show. The chew bubblegum line. It's fantastic from the 80s. And I think that maybe it's probably not Meta, because they're probably the lizard people, but some other company might be able to invent this backwards, like Rowdy Roddy Piper had, and we're going to look around, and we might not be surprised about who the lizard people actually are. That's I will make not going
0: to
5: be a shock.
0: Yeah, no. I mean, I would like to do a prediction market just on who a lizard person is. You know, if they start saying we.

0: If we really care about peace, we must, through our strength, demonstrate our unwillingness to accept an ending of the peace. We must be strong enough to create peace where it does not exist, and strong enough to protect it where it does. That's the lesson of this century, and I think of this day. That's all I wanted to say. The rest of my contribution is to leave this great place to its peace, a peace it has earned. Thank all of you, and God bless you, and have a day full of memories.
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12: From ABC News, I'm Stephanie Officer. Deal or no deal, it's not clear as President Trump offers another take on negotiations with Iran. ABC's Ian Pannell.
13: Having said the solution was largely negotiated over the weekend, President Trump, 24 hours later, advising negotiators to not rush into a deal. The president even writing on Truth Social that negotiations are proceeding nicely. It'll only be a great deal for all or no deal at all. Back to the battlefront and shooting, but bigger and stronger than ever before.
12: Meanwhile, the president says the shots fired outside the White House Saturday, yet another reason to fund his billion-dollar ballroom, a tune not everyone wants to dance to. ABC's Selena Wang.
14: That pushback is coming from even within the president's own party over his $1 billion request in taxpayer funds to build it. Now, the Justice Department is arguing that this ballroom is necessary for national security, describing Saturday's shooting as an attempted assassination of the president.
12: We have an update on one of the American missionaries treating people in Africa for Ebola. ABC's Faith Abube.
15: That American missionary Dr. Patrick LaRochelle still showing no signs of the virus after he was medically evacuated to Prague. He remains isolated in this biobox chamber, saying he's amazed to see medical teams who are still fighting the virus, quote, not flinch or draw back in the face of so much danger and chaos.
12: The near 30-year streak has been broken in a sweep like no other. The New York Knicks are in the NBA Finals for the first time since 1999 after beating Cleveland 130-93. ABC's Ryan Field at Cleveland's Rocket Arena.
6: They aren't just winning these games. They are demolishing these teams. And their chances of winning the finals went from 3% now all the way up to 25%. And if you've been watching this team, you got to feel like their chances are a whole lot better than that.
12: You're listening to ABC News.
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16: The community of Bardstown yesterday marked 13 years since Officer Jason Ellis was shot and killed. His murder remains unsolved. Ellis was driving home around 3 o'clock the morning of May 25, 2013, when he pulled over to clear branches from an exit ramp off the Bluegrass Parkway. He was shot several times. The FBI continues to offer a reward for any information that leads to an arrest. After losing his Republican primary last week, longtime Congressman Thomas Massie already has filed paperwork to run for a seat in the 4th Congressional District in 2028. He won't return to Washington in January after losing to Ed Gowrine, who President Donald Trump endorsed in the primary. The congressman said he has still not decided which office he'll seek in 2 years, if any. Kentucky's gas price average is at $4.27. That's up $1.43 from Memorial Day last year. I'm Lee Mowen.
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21: For your First Alert forecast, we are tracking more wet weather into today. A foggy start this morning is slowly going to transition into some cloud cover and scattered shower chances. Those really come in the second half of your day. But wet weather continues. Even with those dry pockets, you still feel a little bit wet outside. Temperatures reach the mid to upper 70s. It's got a soggy, muggy feel to the air today, and we've got more heavy rain chances showing up as soon as Tuesday morning. For WKYT, I'm First Alert meteorologist Alex Minton.
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13: From ABC News, I'm Stephanie Officer. Deal or no deal, it's not clear as President Trump offers another take on negotiations with Iran. ABC's Ian Pannell.
14: Having said the solution was largely negotiated over the weekend, President Trump, 24 hours later, advising negotiators to not rush into a deal. The president even writing on Truth Social that negotiations are proceeding nicely. It'll only be a great deal for all or no deal at all. Back to the battlefront and shooting, but bigger and stronger than ever before.
13: Meanwhile, the president says the shots fired outside the White House Saturday, yet another reason to fund his billion-dollar ballroom, a tune not everyone wants to dance to. ABC's Selena Wang.
15: That pushback is coming from even within the president's own party over his $1 billion request in taxpayer funds to build it. Now, the Justice Department is arguing that this ballroom is necessary for national security, describing Saturday's shooting as an attempted assassination of the president.
13: We have an update on one of the American missionaries treating people in Africa for Ebola. ABC's Faith Abube.
16: That American missionary Dr. Patrick LaRochelle still showing no signs of the virus after he was medically evacuated to Prague. He remains isolated in this biobox chamber, saying he's amazed to see medical teams who are still fighting the virus, quote, not flinch or draw back in the face of so much danger and chaos.
13: The near 30-year streak has been broken in a sweep like no other. The New York Knicks are in the NBA Finals for the first time since 1999 after beating Cleveland 130-93. ABC's Ryan Field at Cleveland's Rocket Arena.
17: They aren't just winning these games. They are demolishing these teams. And their chances of winning the finals went from 3% now all the way up to 25%. And if you've been watching this team, you got to feel like their chances are a whole lot better than that.
13: You're listening to ABC News.
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18: Memorial Day services took place across the United States to honor those who made the ultimate sacrifice when serving their country. More than 6,000 American flags line headstones of veterans at Cave Hill National Cemetery in Louisville. Volunteers each year spend time placing these flags on a long-standing tradition ahead of Memorial Day. The VFW Post 1170 Honor Guard honored the fallen with a rifle volley to conclude the ceremony Monday morning. A man is arrested in a Shively crash that kills a female and critically injures another. Shively police say the collision happened just before 8 o'clock Monday evening at the Rockford Lane and Dixie Highway intersection. Officers found a female victim deceased at the scene. Further investigating found she was sitting in a bus stop. A second female was rushed to the nearby hospital in critical condition. A male in his mid-30s was arrested and charged with DUI and murder. I'm Lee Mowen.
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4: For your first alert forecast, we are tracking more wet weather into today. A foggy start this morning is slowly going to transition into some cloud cover and scattered shower chances. Those really come in the second half of your day. But wet weather continues. Even with those dry pockets, you still feel a little bit wet outside. Temperatures reach the mid to upper 70s. It's got a soggy, muggy feel to the air today. And we've got more heavy rain chances showing up as soon as Tuesday morning. For WKYT, I'm First Alert Meteorologist Alex Minton.
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19: We've always said a tolling system in the Straits would be unacceptable.
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15: From ABC News, I'm Stephanie Officer. The risk of a catastrophic explosion known as a BLEVI, which stands for Boiling Liquid Expanding Vapor Explosion, is now over. But Orange County's interim fire chief, TJ McGovern, says the storage tank at GKN Aerospace is still at some risk. ABC's Alex Stone reporting from Cypress, California.
16: Evacuation orders remain in effect for the 50,000 residents living here in this 10-square-mile zone.
17: We have a threat for a fire / small explosion and a leak.
16: Until the threat is fully eliminated, firefighters say they're working around the clock to get people back into their homes.
17: We need the public to keep to those evacuation zones.
16: Orange County prosecutors announcing they're opening a criminal probe into how this happened.
15: Memorial Day services were held across the country Monday from Arlington National Cemetery to small communities in each state. Monday, particularly difficult for the families of the veterans most recently lost. Among them, Master Sergeant Nicola Moore. The Minnesota mother, wife, and daughter was killed in an Iranian drone attack in Kuwait March 1st. Her hometown of White Bear Lake, Minnesota, showing support. Nicole's mother, Deb Staffleslein, spoke at the local VFW and American Legion.
18: I'm very proud of my daughter. I'm very proud of my family, the city of White Bear Lake. I just couldn't have asked for a better community to have surrounded us.
15: Master Sergeant Amore was among six U.S. service members killed in that attack. Well, this year's American Music Awards are in the books, with BTS taking the coveted Artist of the Year award. The ceremony, hosted by Queen Latifah, also saw big wins from Cat's Eye, and Billy Idol was honored with their Lifetime Achievement Award. There were also new categories, including Best Throwback Song, which the Black Eyed Peas won for their 16-year-old hit, Rock That Body. 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
20: The community of Bardstown yesterday marked 13 years since Officer Jason Ellis was shot and killed. His murder remains unsolved. Ellis was driving home around 3 o'clock the morning of May 25, 2013, when he pulled over to clear branches from an exit ramp off the Bluegrass Parkway. He was shot several times. The FBI continues to offer a reward for any information that leads to an arrest. After losing his Republican primary last week, longtime Congressman Thomas Massey already has filed paperwork to run for a seat in the 4th Congressional District in 2028. He won't return to Washington in January after losing to Ed Gowrein, who President Donald Trump endorsed in the primary. The congressman said he has still not decided which office he'll seek in 2 years, if any. Kentucky's gas price average is at $4.27. That's up $1.43 from Memorial Day last year. I'm Lee Mowen.
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7: For your first alert forecast, we are tracking more wet weather into today. A foggy start this morning is slowly going to transition into some cloud cover and scattered shower chances. Those really come in the second half of your day. But wet weather continues. Even with those dry pockets, you still feel a little bit wet outside. Temperatures reach the mid to upper 70s. It's got a soggy, muggy feel to the air today. And we've got more heavy rain chances showing up as soon as Tuesday morning. For WKYT, I'm First Alert Meteorologist Alex Minton.
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15: From ABC News, I'm Stephanie Officer. Deal or no deal, it's not clear as President Trump offers another take on negotiations with Iran. ABC's Ian Pannell.
16: The president repeatedly talking up a deal with Iran, but after weeks of war, an agreement between the U.S. and Iran appears as elusive as ever.
17: They're never going to have a nuclear weapon, and they know that. They know that.
16: But Iran again contradicting U.S. claims, saying many of the issues have been dealt with, but a signed agreement isn't imminent. And crucially, it's not discussing its nuclear program.
15: Heavy rain leading to flooding in many places put a damper on the holiday. There were even a few rescues this Memorial Day weekend. ABC's Gio Benitez.
18: Those record-breaking numbers of holiday travelers are making the long trip home after a weekend that for many was a washout from the rain-soaked Jersey Shore to the swamped drivers on Interstate 65. South of Birmingham. North of Corpus Christi, a flash flood emergency.
19: Give me the baby.
18: First responders racing to pluck a baby from a car that drove into floodwaters in Beeville, Texas.
19: I got the baby out.
18: Using their jacket to cover the child, everyone is okay.
15: New Jersey Governor Mikey Sherrill was denied entry today to Delaney Hall, the ICE detention facility in Newark. It's the scene of ongoing protests and a hunger strike. Many relatives scheduled to see their loved ones there today reportedly were also denied. Democratic New Jersey Congressman Rob Menendez Jr. at Delaney Hall earlier.
20: The reason they want to make this as hard as possible, they won't let the governor in, is because they don't want us to tell the stories of what's happening inside. Because when we tell the stories, everyone in New Jersey and people across the country realize this is not who we are as a country, but a reflection of who we are in this moment under the Trump administration.
15: The New York Knicks punched their tickets to the NBA Finals, beating the Cleveland Cavaliers badly on their home court, 130-93, making the Knicks the Eastern Conference champion. It's their first trip to the finals since 1999. 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
22: One person is dead with another arrested from a Friday evening attack in Georgetown. Police were called to Hutchins Drive, finding James Evan Mullen shot He was pronounced dead at the scene, and another man was suffering from stab wounds. Officers identified Jonathan Hunter Mullins as the suspect, arresting and charging him with murder and assault. He remains lodged in the Scott County Detention Center. Meantime, Hopkins County deputies are looking into a fatal head-on crash from Sunday afternoon. It happened along Stagecoach Road between Antioch Church and Tippett Roads around 2 o'clock. A vehicle traveling southwards crossed the center line, causing the head-on collision. The southbound vehicle's passenger, Lucian Townsell, was pronounced dead at the scene. The driver was escorted to an out-of-state hospital. All 7 of the northbound occupants were hospitalized with serious injuries. I'm Lee Mowen.
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7: For your first alert forecast, we are tracking more wet weather into today. A foggy start this morning is slowly going to transition into some cloud cover and scattered shower chances. Those really come in the second half of your day. But wet weather continues. Even with those dry pockets, you still feel a little bit wet outside. Temperatures reach the mid to upper 70s. It's got a soggy, muggy feel to the air today. And we've got more heavy rain chances showing up as soon as Tuesday morning. For WKYT, I'm First Alert Meteorologist Alex Minton.
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12: We've always said a tolling system in the streets would be unacceptable.
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You got it. Daniel Perez, and that wraps up our extravaganza on Bigfoot. Four special guests, all of them home run hitters in their chosen field. For Dan Galante, Tom Danheiser, Sue Trikas, Lex Lonehood, Sean LaDesur, Alec Fernandez, Stephanie Smith, Tim Banal, George Knapp, and Richard Serrett, I'm George Norrie, somewhere out there on Coast to Coast AM. We'll see you on our next edition. Until then, be safe, everyone.

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1: 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Johnny in Youngstown.
2: 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The robber ducky. Ba-bing, baby. Ba-da-bing. 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
14: ABC News. I'm Sherry Preston. Another test of the president's primary poll coming today in the state of Texas. Longtime Senator John Cornyn facing off against State Attorney General Ken Paxton in the GOP runoff for Cornyn's seat. ABC News Deputy Political Director Ben Siegel with more on President Trump's endorsement of Paxton.
15: The president cares deeply about his endorsement and the power it has in Republican politics. We saw this last week where he and his allies handpicked somebody to run against a critic of his, Thomas Massie, and really destroyed Massie, ended his political career. So we understand that private polling that Republicans have seen has shown Paxton pulling ahead. This is something that was probably not lost on the president.
14: The winner will face Democrat James Tallarico in November. U.S. forces launching new strikes against Iran, even as some, including President Trump, indicate a peace deal could be close.
16: They're never going to have a nuclear weapon, and they know that. They know that.
17: But Iran again contradicting U.S. claims, saying many of the issues have been dealt with, but a signed agreement isn't imminent. And crucially, it's not discussing its nuclear program.
14: ABC's Ian Panel in Tel Aviv. It was a wet, soggy Memorial Day weekend in much of the eastern half of the country. For those in the south today, it could be more of the same, says ABC meteorologist Jeff Smith.
18: Multiple rounds of heavy showers and thunderstorms over portions of the deep south during the day today. Elevated flash flood risk, a level 2 out of 4 threat there. From New Orleans all the way up to the southern half of Alabama, including parts of the Florida Panhandle and southern Mississippi. Also a pretty large chunk of Texas. We're talking about San Antonio, Austin, all the way up to Lubbock. The chance of flash flooding pretty elevated.
14: Thousands allowed back in their homes in Orange County, California. The threat of a massive chemical explosion at a holding tank has been averted. 4 people, 2 children, a bus driver, and a chaperone all killed in a collision between a train and a school bus in northern Belgium. Several other people on board were hurt. This is ABC News.
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0: From WKYT Mornings, I'm Victor Puente. The sentencing phase of Shannon Gilday's trial is starting today. Gilday was found guilty but mentally ill for the 2022 murder of Jordan Morgan last week. He shot and killed Morgan after breaking into her father's home in Madison County. The Morgan family has been pushing for the death penalty. Human remains were found on a property on the Lincoln-Boyle County line connected to the 1992 disappearance of Anna Manning. Manning's estranged husband and mother-in-law were arrested last week. Anthony Manning was indicted for murder. Barbara Manning was indicted for complicity to murder. Those remains are being sent to the state medical examiner's office. And a Broadhead firefighter is recovering after a driver hit a fire engine at an I-75 crash scene. One firefighter was taken to the hospital. They've been treated and released. Kentucky State Police are investigating, and they're reminding drivers to slow down and move over for emergency vehicles. From WKYT, I'm Victor Puente.
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5: 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The crash I-75 at the 113 has been cleared. Officer Don with Skywatch Traffic.
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25: For your First Alert forecast, we are tracking another soggy setup today. Part of the reason we've got a First Alert weather day issued. It's set to last through Wednesday as rounds of rain and storms lead to high water concerns and local flash flooding alerts. Today, the heaviest action pushes in by 9 a.m. and continues through much of our day with locally heavy showers and a few chances of thunder. Wednesday, those chances are much more scattered. Both days have high temperatures in the upper 70s. For WKYT, I'm First Alert meteorologist Alexa Minton.
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32: Well, the Memorial Day weekend began with the announcement of an agreement between Iran and the U.S. Great news. Market goes crazy. Oil goes down. Meanwhile, part of that deal was they would be opening the Strait of Hormuz. Instead, they were laying mines. That led to the U.S. military carrying out what it's calling a self-defense strike against Iran missile launch sites and naval assets near the Strait of Hormuz. Meanwhile, Israeli bombings and strikes on Hezbollah in Lebanon. Now the Ayatollah is saying the U.S. bases in the region are no longer safe. Gee, this all sounds like peace to me. Rory O'Neill, our national correspondent, is here. Is there a peace deal or not?
2: Well, check your watch, because it seems to change every couple of minutes, as you laid out there. But yeah, overnight, as you said, the U.S. military confirming these self-defensive strikes against missile launch locations across Iran and boats in the Strait of Hormuz, we suspected of laying mines there. But you've also got Secretary of State Marco Rubio saying, hey, we're just a few words away, a sentence here and there, and we've got a deal. But Iran's supreme leader said the U.S. will no longer have a safe haven at any of its military bases in the Gulf region. Of course, that statement comes from a supreme leader we haven't seen. So it was a written statement that was issued on his behalf. So do with that what you will.
3: I mean, this is starting to be a who's on first, isn't it? Like the old Abbott and Costello. All right. So a few words here and there. I would start with the word mine. That could be a good one to start with.
2: Well, right. And again, we go back to the priorities, though, and I would push back and say uranium is probably even more important than mine at this point, because I think that's going to be the priorities, right? Number one, uranium, and a close second is getting the Strait of Hormuz reopened to shipping traffic as quickly as possible without Iran slapping tolls on every passing boat. You know, there's been this new motto, no dust, no dollars. We've been seeing this post by conservatives on social media, essentially saying there's not going to be any deal unless Iran agrees to either destroy for itself or let the U.S. come in, take/destroy the nearly 900 pounds of partially enriched uranium that they have.
3: All right. So the draft memorandum of agreement also was clear about the war between Israel and Hezbollah would end. That clearly didn't over the weekend. Israeli strikes on Hezbollah in Lebanon. What to do with the nuclear material? There were some pretty interesting wordings concerning weapons of mass destruction that seemed like what happened to they will not be allowed, period, end of story. But, you know, how much of this is the appearance of good faith in trying to make a deal with unreasonable people you don't think will keep the deal anyway? I know we're going to have a caller that says something similar to that. Versus, are we really serious? We think we're close to a deal, because it's hard to take that seriously based on the events of this weekend.
2: Well, right. And is that just a message to try to get oil prices to come down? And, you know, again, this is also being done on multiple fronts, with the president posting on True Social that a series of countries in the region are, quote, mandatorily requested, unquote, to sign on to the Abraham Accords, whatever that means, and the mandatorily requested part, essentially normalize their ties with Israel, which also seems like a tall ask and would really revolutionize the current standing across the Middle East.
3: Yeah, one of the things the president has done a great job is the relationship with the United Arab Emirates, with Qatar, with Saudi Arabia. This would push that to a whole different level. And in terms of where we go from here, remember, they don't get their ports reopened until the strait is opened. But the point I want to make, Rory, is those ports being opened also plays a role in world oil supply as well. So don't just think of it as, oh, there's only incentive for Iran. There's incentive for us to get the Strait of Hormuz opened and the Iranian ports opened in terms of oil supply. Well, so there's just so many. Trust me, that's a bad analogy, but there's a lot of mines in this deal.
2: Right. And by the way, that now you have a lot of the customers who get that oil are also putting pressure on Iran to say, hey, look, we're starving over here. You know, do whatever the deal takes so we can buy our oil from you.
3: Is it reasonable that you can have little, you know, ongoing spats like this until a deal is finalized, but the deal being worked on is still solid?
2: The thing is, though, Iran
3: is not
2: sitting on their hands, dragging their feet, doing nothing. You know, there are plenty of reports that show how they're building drones rapidly still. They're getting their missiles back on. That's why we just had those self-defensive strikes, that Iran just isn't sitting back as we tick off another day during the ceasefire. They are actively rebuilding.
3: Pope Leo issued his first encyclical addressing topics ranging from artificial intelligence, which we're going to get to in one of our stories, to slavery, which he apologized for. And he plans to meet with the mayor of Chicago at the Vatican. Rory O'Neill will be back in the third hour with the itinerary for Pope Leo coming up. All right. Wow.
32: can't have your morning show without your voice. It seems to be all over the road. Some of it is this Iran. I don't even know what to call it anymore. Is it a debacle? Is it a volatile situation? Is it a war? Is it a quagmire? Is it an operation? I don't know what to call it. Let's start with Priscilla in Memphis. I think she's one of the few that's wanting to discuss the performance of Jeffrey.
4: Good morning, Michael, Jeffrey, and Red. Speaking of the Christmas party, haven't heard any plans lately. And remember, I volunteered for the name tag table.
32: The latest is Jeffrey and his church band performing this weekend the wholesome, godly lyrics of Sledgehammer.
2: We did a bunch of other great stuff too.

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Well doesn't fudge on deliciousness. Our new black raspberry fudge ice cream in pints and half gallons combines black raspberry flavored ice cream with dark chocolate flavored chunks and a chocolate fudge swirl. The result is real. Taste the truth.

0: panel in a federal court in Alabama ruled unanimously today that state Republicans are still blocked from using their 2023 congressional map. State Attorney General says they'll appeal to the Supreme Court. The Supreme Court today refused to intervene in a discrimination lawsuit led by former Miami Dolphins head coach Brian Flores, who's black, against the NFL. The case can go to trial. The NFL wanted the dispute handled in arbitration. The suit claims the league was rife with racism regarding its hiring practices when it comes to black coaches. Flores was later joined in the lawsuit by fellow black coaches Steve Wilkes and Ray Horton. 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
2: One person is dead with another arrested from a Friday evening attack in Georgetown. Police were called to Hutchins Drive, finding James Evan Mullen shot. He was pronounced dead at the scene, and another man was suffering from stab wounds. Officers identified Jonathan Hunter Mullins as the suspect, arresting and charging him with murder and assault. He remains lodged in the Scott County Detention Center. Meantime, Hopkins County deputies are looking into a fatal head-on crash from Sunday afternoon. It happened along Stagecoach Road between Antioch Church and Tippett Roads around 2 o'clock. A vehicle traveling southwards crossed the center line, causing the head-on collision. The southbound vehicle's passenger, Lucian Townsell, was pronounced dead at the scene. The driver was escorted to an out-of-state hospital. All seven of the northbound occupants were hospitalized with serious injuries. I'm Lee Mowen.
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12: For your first alert forecast, we are tracking another soggy setup today. Part of the reason we've got a first alert weather day issued. It's set to last through Wednesday as rounds of rain and storms lead to high water concerns and local flash flooding alerts. Today, the heaviest action pushes in by 9 a.m. and it continues through much of our day with locally heavy showers and a few chances of thunder. Wednesday, those chances are much more scattered. Both days have high temperatures in the upper 70s. For WKYT, I'm First Alert Meteorologist Alexa Minton.
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1: Some additional answers may be coming soon on the 1992 disappearance of Anna Manning. The Boyle County Sheriff's Office says human remains were discovered on a property in Danville yesterday that is connected to the case. Anna's estranged husband, Anthony Manning, and his mother were charged with crimes related to the woman's death earlier this month. The Sheriff's Office has not yet confirmed the identity of the remains that were found. Kentucky GOP Congressman Thomas Massey may be looking to win back a spot on Capitol Hill. Here's Tammy Trujillo.
2: Massey has filed documents needed to run for Congress in 2028. Candidate Ed Galrain beat out Massey in Kentucky's Republican primary earlier this month, likely due in large part to President Trump's political backing. Massey has explained that filing the new campaign paperwork allows him to keep fundraising as he decides whether to again seek federal office. I'm Tammy Trujillo.
1: More news in an hour. I'm Joe Lincoln.
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12: We continue with waves of showers and some thunderstorms out there this evening, watching the creeks and streams with very heavy rains. A few of the storms could be on the strong side. We'll carry some scattered stuff. End of the day on your Wednesday. It's not as widespread. Not going to be the all-day type action, but any storm that goes up will put down a lot of water, short amount of time. We're into the upper 70s to around 80 degrees. Better chance for some drying conditions in here on Thursday, right around 80, and better weather by the time we hit the upcoming weekend. From the WKYT First Alert Weather Center, I'm meteorologist Chris Bailey.
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14: We've always said a tolling system in the Straits would be unacceptable.
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0: jury of six men and six women will consider five options: 20 to 50 years in prison, life with parole after 20 years, life with parole after 25, life with no parole, and the death penalty. Morgan's family has called for the death penalty to be on the table. We're learning new details about a deadly shooting and stabbing in Georgetown last Friday. 22-year-old Jonathan Mullins is charged with murder and first-degree assault. According to his arrest citation, Mullins is accused of killing his father, 50-year-old James Mullins, and stabbing and injuring his uncle. Mullins was in court this afternoon. A not guilty plea was entered for him. The U.S. Bank in Berea is back open using mobile units after a deadly shooting there on April 30th. Those units have been in place since Friday to service the community. The bank is still working on plans to reopen the Berea location. Prosecutors have indicted 18-year-old Braylon Weaver for walking into the bank and shooting and killing two employees. Amber Philpott, WKYT News for News Radio 630 WLAP.
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2: 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It's 422-8727. Officer Don with Skywatch Traffic.
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5: We continue with waves of showers and some thunderstorms out there this evening, watching the creeks and streams with very heavy rains. A few of the storms could be on the strong side. We'll carry some scattered stuff. End of the day on your Wednesday. It's not as widespread. Not going to be the all-day type action, but any storm that goes up will put down a lot of water, short amount of time. We're into the upper 70s to around 80 degrees. Better chance for some drying conditions in here on Thursday, right around 80, and better weather by the time we hit the upcoming weekend. From the WKYT First Alert Weather Center, I'm meteorologist Chris Bailey.
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9: From ABC News, I'm Chuck Sievertson. A chemical explosion at a pulp and paper mill in Longview, Washington, leaves over 10 people injured and more than one dead, say fire officials.
10: The injuries range from critical to minor, and searches have been underway for missing workers at the pulp and paper mill. A tank imploded that was filled with a compound used in the papermaking process. Fire Chief Scott Goldstein says there is no further risk.
11: Crews from our agencies have looked at the hazardous materials component as well as the structural concerns. That is why we are saying the incident is now stable.
10: Emergency operations at the site are ongoing. Alex Stone, ABC News.
9: They cooled down the damaged chemical tank and eliminated the chance of a major explosion, say fire officials in Orange County, California, at the military aircraft factory. But there's still a chance of a leak or smaller blast. So not all evacuation orders are lifted. Orange County Fire Captain Wei Hao Wong.
12: The plan is to continue to have our crews working on the ground just to assess the situation and to continue to work on mitigating what's going on with Tank 1.
9: A major rebuff to an effort promoted by President Trump for the midterm elections, a proposed South Carolina congressional map that could have allowed Republicans to flip the seat held by Democratic Rep. Jim Clyburn, has been killed by the Republican-controlled state Senate. It voted to go home till after June primaries without action on the map. Earlier today, Clyburn criticized the map effort.
13: 43% of the voters should have zero representation. That is a challenge to the goodness of South Carolinians.
9: It happened the same day a three-judge panel in a federal court in Alabama ruled unanimously that state Republicans are still blocked from using their 2023 congressional map, and appeals planned. President Trump on social media says during today's six-month physical, everything checked out perfectly. 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
14: With continuing team coverage, I'm Amber Philpott from WQIT News. The sentencing phase in a high-profile Madison County murder trial is underway. Shannon Gilday was found guilty but mentally ill last week by a jury in Shelby County. That jury of six men and six women will consider five options: 20 to 50 years in prison, life with parole after 20 years, life with parole after 25, life with no parole, and the death penalty. Morgan's family has called for the death penalty to be on the table. We're learning new details about a deadly shooting and stabbing in Georgetown last Friday. 22-year-old Jonathan Mullins is charged with murder and first-degree assault. According to his arrest citation, Mullins is accused of killing his father, 50-year-old James Mullins, and stabbing and injuring his uncle. Mullins was in court this afternoon. A not guilty plea was entered for him. The U.S. Bank in Berea is back open using mobile units after a deadly shooting there on April 30th. Those units have been in place since Friday to service the community. The bank is still working on plans to reopen the Berea location.

0: Prosecutors have indicted 18-year-old Braylon Weaver for walking into the bank and shooting and killing two employees. Amber Philpott, WKYT News for News Radio 630 WLAP.
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2: And that crash on the inner loop of Manawatu Tates Creek has been cleared. 422-8727 is the Right Way Auto Glass traffic tip line. Officer Don with Skywatch traffic.
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8: We continue with waves of showers and some thunderstorms out there this evening, watching the creeks and streams with very heavy rains. A few of the storms could be on the strong side. We'll carry some scattered stuff. End of the day on your Wednesday. It's not as widespread. Not going to be the all-day type action, but any storm that goes up will put down a lot of water, short amount of time. We're into the upper 70s to around 80 degrees. Better chance for some drying conditions in here on Thursday, right around 80 in better weather by the time we hit the upcoming weekend. From the WKYT First Alert Weather Center, I'm meteorologist Chris Bailey.
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20: John Polk was my nemesis. I knew in order to live a rich and fulfilling life, one where I was equal under the law and could be happy and fulfilled, I needed to defeat the message that John Polk was peddling.
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3: For years, I was the poster boy of the conversion therapy movement. 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
20: 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He evokes a reaction. 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
16: Welcome to the Big Blue Insider. Dick Gabriel with you on a Tuesday edition. Hope you had a great holiday weekend, and what a weekend it was for sports fans, especially Kentucky fans. When you think about it, nothing but good news for the most part. Malachi Moreno announces he's coming back. Baseball Wildcats make it into the NCAA tournament, and we're going to talk about both of those tonight. We're going to hear from Jack Givens a little bit later on from the UK Radio Network, talking about Malachi, one of his favorites, and I know one of yours. And we're going to hear a lot from the baseball cats tonight, including Darren Hedrick, the radio voice of the Wildcats, but also over the weekend, the Indy 500. And I know that a lot of you are not big motor car, or at least Indy car racing. A lot of you are NASCAR fans, but Indy car racing isn't what it used to be. However, the finish of this race was one of the greatest moments in the history of all of sports. That's how exciting it was at the end. There's a mini mild controversy about the guy who did a great job calling it on television for Fox Sports, just because he's not an American. He's British, but we'll come back to that. I want to start with a conversation about Malachi, which I guess it's not too surprising. People lost their minds when he canceled workouts. Oh my God, he's going to the NBA. I didn't think that was the case. I really didn't. I think he had heard what he needed to hear. And once again, I turned to Jeff Goodman from the Field of 68 podcast. He basically spoke about Malachi and basically said what I thought, what a lot of you thought, when it came time to really size up whether Malachi would go to the NBA or we're just trying to get information.
17: This is a kid that wasn't even supposed to play a lot this year, if you think about it, as a freshman. You know, it was going to be Jaden Quaintance. And then obviously he was hurt, and Malachi was kind of pressed into service a year earlier than anybody expected, including himself. Played really well, got better over the course of the year, and put his name in for the draft just to kind of get feedback as much as anything. And then it became a real question whether or not he was going to go and keep his name in for the NBA draft. But ultimately, I think it was a combination of factors here. Number one, the feeling that he could be a lock first rounder next year if he came back, where right now he probably would have needed some help to get in that late first round, and more likely was going to be an early second rounder. And The money was certainly a factor here. You know, he had the leverage over Mark Pope in Kentucky, and they were proactive over the last few days, I've been told, in making sure that they compensated him well enough.
16: Jeff Goodman from the Field of 68 podcast. And yeah, Malachi's process was sped up, wasn't it? Like he said, and like we all knew, he was supposed to sit and learn behind Jaden Quaintance. Bang with him in practice, get better, and be really good next year. And maybe go to the NBA after next year. Well, he still might do that. But now, we, you and I, get to watch him in a Kentucky uniform for another year with almost entirely new teammates. But he'll be better. You better believe he'll be better. That jump from freshman to sophomore year, and I keep going back to Antonio Reeves. Think about how good he got when he heard. Now, he wasn't a freshman-sophomore situation, but he went and got information from the NBA scouts. Knew exactly where he needed to work on his game, what he needed to do, and he did it. Now he's in the pros. I'm not sure where he is right now in terms of, is he a G League guy, an NBA guy? Is he a Europe guy? But he's playing pro ball. And the other guy to remember, Tyler Ulis, freshman to sophomore. We knew he was good, but he had to wait his turn as a freshman, as a sophomore player of the year in the SEC after his sophomore season. So things worked out for him. I have a feeling they will work out for Malachi. Things worked out for the baseball Wildcats. They got in. They were on the bubble. They were one of the last four in. You saw perhaps the video of them celebrating when they got in. Earlier today, we had a chance to talk to Ethan Hindle and Jackson Jelkin. Ethan, of course, an infielder and a slugger. Jackson, the team's best pitcher. They claim they were confident. Ethan speaks first.
1: Yeah, no, we did. We've had confidence throughout this whole week and thought we deserved to be in. So going through this whole week, obviously it's stressful just because, I mean, you want to be in, you never know. But, yeah, we had confidence.
3: Yeah, I agree. I think we were confident that we were going to make it in. And, you know, our schedule was strong enough for us to do that. So,
16: and I asked the players about the video clip because they all jumped out of their seats. They jumped with joy. I asked them, was that as much relief or joy, or a combination of both?
1: I mean, I guess there's a tiny bit of that just because, I mean, you're watching the whole show and obviously you get a little worried towards the end. But at the same time, we're just celebrating because we get to play another week with my teammates. Like, that's my favorite part. And you get to keep extending that time with all your brothers. So that's where all the joy comes from.
3: Yeah, I think just being able to spend more time together, that's what we're happy for. And, you know, we love each other. And I think that getting to play another week is a blessing, so.
16: Somebody asked Nick Mangione about the knocks on his team, the criticism, Kentucky shouldn't have gotten in, this and that. And he shared a bit of wisdom he got when he was a younger coach.
13: One of the best pieces of advice I've gotten was from somebody I trust and love with all my heart. And he said, Nick, take everything personal as it relates to your program, from the way the facility looks, the way their uniforms look, the way your players interact with the fans, the way they treat their professors, the way they treat women. Take all of it personal, like everything that they're showing on time, the class, like what they do and how they give time in the community, the way they interact. Like, take everything personal, everything, Nick, except other people's opinions. Don't take it personal. So I choose to not take those other people's, with all due respect, they all have a job to do the same way I have a job to do. Is that hard? Yes. Are there parts during this time where I've heard people say or do things and I get my blood boiling? Like, yes. But then I pause and I stop and I go, Nick, I hear that little whisper in your ear, take it all personal.
16: By the way, my apologies for all that scratchiness. Something was jamming or interfering with my recorder. I have no idea what it was or why, but I don't like it. But again, my apologies. Up next, we talk Indy 500 controversy on 630 WLAP.
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16: Welcome back to the Big Blue Insider, Dick Gabriel in the garage with you. Coming up, we'll shift back to basketball and we'll chat with Jack Givens of the UK Sports Network about Malachi Moreno's decision to come back and be a Wildcat. Jack's got the great perspective, if you will, for one thing. Jack lives in Georgetown, and he claims Malachi Moreno is something of a neighbor, and why not? But also, of course, Jack, the ex-Wildcat, national champ, and spent more than two decades in the NBA as a player, albeit briefly, then as a broadcaster for almost 20 years. So he knows the NBA inside and out and still watches. So we'll get his take on Malachi. Hour number two is going to be a lot of Kentucky baseball. We'll go back and listen to more of a Nick Mangione. But as I said off the top, what a sports weekend. And I watched most of the Indy 500, listened on the radio as well. My buddy Jake Query is on the radio coverage and works in turn three now. It used to be in turn two. But that's one of the greatest events to hear on the radio that you'll ever encounter. But the headlines, second to the finish, there's a lot of chatter about the TV broadcast. Well, first, let's talk about the finish. And, of course, the winner was Felix Rosenqvist of Sweden in 0.023 seconds. He beat David Malukas, held off Pato Award as well, and won it in the most exciting finish in the history of the race. And I realize most of you listening to me now are not big Indy 500 fans. You're not open wheel fans. Maybe NASCAR, but keep in mind, and if you're of a certain age, you don't even know this probably, the Indy 500 used to be bigger than Daytona. IndyCar racing used to be much greater, much more popular than NASCAR way back in the day. And as a one-day event or one-weekend event, really, Indy 500 weekend was right up there with Kentucky Derby weekend, which is to say people who don't follow motor car racing, open-wheel racing, IndyCar racing, they would pay attention one weekend out of the year. You'd see it on the cover of Sports Illustrated. It led all the sports casts. It was huge. What happened? Well, there was a rift, internal rift, and the sport basically split between two factions, CART and IndyCar Racing. And it pulled the sport to pieces. People, the more popular drivers were splintered. The sport was splintered. TV coverage was splintered. And viewers, casual audience, casual fans, went away. And they never came back. Now, is it still popular among racing fans? Oh, yeah. It's the biggest sporting event in the world. If you talk about the attendance, more than 400,000 people are up at Indy. And they'll get decent ratings, but it'll never be what it once was. However, this finish has got legs. And the finish itself was broadcast on Fox Sports, which took over from NBC. It won the contract away from NBC, which had it from 2019 to 2024. Here is the last lap, as called by Will Buxton, who himself has become part of the story. But here it is, courtesy Fox Sports.
5: Foot to the floor. Malukas goes with him. One lap to decide it all at Indianapolis. Malukas hunting,
6: looking out
5: to the high side, around the outside, into the lead. Malukas leads with one to go. Rosenqvist round the outside of his teammate through one, into the short chute in two.
7: Teammates battle side by side, but out front, the young American chasing his first win off turn two.
5: David Malukas goes to defend. The MSR driver still side by side, but will that play into Malukas' hands? And here comes Pato O'Ward. Malukas is out in front.
6: Side by side behind.
5: It's not over yet. Malukas has to defend from Rosenqvist. Great run off the final corner. Here comes Rosenqvist. Malukas defends. Who has it? Over the line. Who's it going to be?
6: Outside.
5: It's Rosenqvist. It's Rosenqvist.
7: Oh, my goodness.
5: Whoa. Oh, what a month of May.
16: That's Will Buxton of Fox Sports TV, along with Townsend Bell and James Hinchcliffe. And they backed off. They weren't screaming and yelling over top of Buxton as he made his call. So that's why it's a call for the ages. You don't hear the color guy screaming over top of the play-by-play guy. You also hear in the background the crew of Lundqvist crew. You know, they pipe in the communication channel from the crews from time to time, which I think is really cool. But as I said, the announcer has become part of the story because some people on social media naturally were whining about the fact that he's not an American. Why don't we have an American calling America's race? Well, it's kind of simple, really. Fox Sports got the deal. FS1 has the IndyCar series, right? They replaced a guy named Lee Diffie, who was NBC's guy on the Indy 500 for several years. And he has been NBC's motorsports guy for a long time. But as so often happens in the business, when contracts change hands, so do the announcers. That's why you don't hear ESPN guys on NBC calling the NBA and vice versa. NBC no longer has the race for decades. It was ABC. So NBC loses out. Fox outbids them. And Lee Diffie has to give way to Will Buxton. Here's the ironic thing. People bitching about Buxton being British. Lee Diffie's Australian. Was born in Australia. Dual citizenship, U.S. and Australia. And I guess maybe his parents, one is maybe American and one is Australian. But he was from Australia. And yet people are still whining about the fact that Buxton is not American. But he is the lead play-by-play announcer for Fox Sports when it comes to motor car racing. And if you got to see the video, he's got this microphone. He was holding the mic, not a headset mic. His partners had headset mics. But he had the mic in his hand, and it was almost at a right angle, like a square microphone at the top. And he was almost looked like he was eating it. But that's a specific type of microphone that you might see if you follow the series Welcome to Wrexham. You see the announcers sitting basically not in a press box, but essentially in the stand in an open-air press box with the fans all around them. That kind of microphone and now enables the announcer to speak directly into it without soaking up all the people around him. And I presume that's how he came up broadcasting in the UK, and he's just more comfortable with that. But I got to tell you, as a professional broadcaster and as a guy who has done a lot of play-by-play, that was a great call of a great finish. Not too much, just enough. Dramatic. It wasn't cliche riddled. And if you don't like the fact that he's not American, well, keep in mind the guy that he replaced isn't either. There was no dual winner. The Coca-Cola 600 went off as scheduled down in North Carolina. Daniel Suarez got the victory. It was rain shortened. And of course, there was a poignant moment as the racing world remembered the late Kyle Busch. But Suarez becomes the first Mexican-born driver to win the Coke 600, his third Cup Series win since 2024. Suarez later said, and he choked up, because he was friendly with Kyle Busch, because Suarez previously raced for Kyle Busch Motorsports, said, "I was doing this for Kyle, for his wife, for his children, and all of his family. They were trying to get it done, but rain came down once again shortly before midnight. NASCAR jumped in, said that's it, called the race with 27 laps left. Christopher Bell second, Denny Hamlin was third. We'll come back. We'll hear from Jack Givens. He'll talk Malachi Moreno on the other side of the break here on 630 WLA.
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16: Welcome back to the Big Blue Insider. As promised, Mr. Jack Givens of the UK Sports Network, who is a Georgetown, Kentucky resident. And as such, Jack, you take even more pride in Malachi Moreno, don't you? Not just the fact that he's a Wildcat like you, but he's a neighbor almost, or was.
20: Yeah, he was. And of course, I also watched his big brother play. Back when he was at Scott County High School before he went over to Richmond to EKU. So I watched Michael. So yeah, we go way back. I'm very proud of both of those young men, actually great guys. And pretty talented basketball players on top of that.
16: You know, it's funny because it's so great to have a local, and you were a local along with your buddy James, and there have been a few. But hearing you talk about that, Kenny Rice has been friendly with the Morenos for the longest time because Malachi and Michael, their mom plays the organ at the church that Kenny attends over on Berea Road. So there's just something about locals, right?
20: Yeah. It takes you take a special interest in those guys. And it's, even though we have some other Kentucky guys who have who have been here outside of the Lexington area, for those of us who are from here, it brings even more interest and satisfaction to have those kind of guys on the team. And Malachi represents not just the university, but he represents himself, his family. You know, you can't get much better. So everything you want in a young man, especially to someone you can be proud of, you get that with Malachi.
16: Before we get to his actual decision, I don't know if I've ever discussed this with you, but Joe B. Hall once told me that he was really hesitant when it came to recruiting local kids because there's that added pressure from the neighbor, from the minister, from the mailman about minutes and, you know, how they're being used and all that. Your career went pretty well. I know you had some self-doubts at the time, but could you speak to that, what it's like to, you know, you almost at times it would seem to me you don't get a moment's rest from any of the people who mean well, but they want to know all the time, don't they?
20: Yeah, and it's even worse now than it was for me because of social media.
16: Yeah.
20: You know, Everybody's got a voice, everybody's got an opinion, and through the social media, they don't mind letting you know what that is. And probably the most famous of those guys was Richie Farmer. Richie going to play? Oh, you know, I mean, it was full blast with Richie back in the day. But it is added pressure and a lot of pressure that a lot of coaches don't want to take on. And we've seen that over the years where, back to when I played, where it always seemed, like Vandy had one of those players who wanted to go to Kentucky. But Kentucky didn't take for whatever reason. And you saw that at Tennessee, you know, you've seen that with players. And then when they come back and play against Kentucky, it means so much more, man. I mean, they come in and a lot of times they've lit Kentucky up for some big numbers, and which generates even more conversation. Why in the world didn't you take this guy, you know? So, yeah, it puts pressure on. A lot of coaches don't want to have to fool with that. So there have been some really good players who that the university has passed on. But for those of us who are Kentuckians and who like to see these Kentucky guys that in the blue and white and doing well, it generates a lot of conversation. A lot of times it's not all positive.
16: You know, I think about when I think of somebody like that, and there were a lot at Vandy, you're right, is Phil Cox, who played at K-Wood. He was Sam Newton's first recruit at Vandy, and Sam loved recruiting Kentucky kids because he knew they could play. And at the time, Kentucky didn't need a smallish guard, and he winds up being, at the time, the all-time leading scorer at Vandy. He's in the Vandy Hall of Fame, but, you know, yeah, it happens. I mean, it's just funny when a kid from Kentucky goes elsewhere and people wonder what if. Talking to Jack Givens of the UK Radio Network. All right, let's talk about Malachi's decision. I know you were pleased. Were you surprised?
20: No, I wasn't surprised. Malachi decided to come back and continue his career at Kentucky. I'm very proud of him for going through the process. Yeah. And I'm very, very proud of him that he was able to, even on that level, turn heads and make those NBA teams think, man, this is a very intriguing guy here. You know, I mean, he's seven-footer, and he does a lot of things well. The improvement from the start of his freshman year at Kentucky to the end was huge. And if you just kind of project that out over the course of the NBA career, he's the perfect kind of guy that a team in the 20s or early second round would take a chance on. And, you know, it puts a lot of pressure on a guy to, a lot of thought goes into the process of, do I go or do I come back? And I'm sure they went back and forth and back and forth. And I think ultimately they made the right decision because he's going to continue to get better. And, I'm anxious to see him, and I'm really, really pleased that he'll get better here for another year, maybe two. And I know that's stretching it, but it could be another year or two, and he'll continue to get better.
16: Jack, the NBA has changed so much style of play. It's far more up and down, which they can actually measure, you know, through the years. The speed of the game, the trips back up and down, the scoring. And it's clear that the role of the big man has changed from back when you played in college and in the NBA, and you worked NBA as a broadcaster for two decades. How much of that do you think played into this situation with Malachi? Because I'm wondering, 10 or 15 years ago, somebody grabs him and just works at developing him, right?
20: Oh, yeah. I mean, back in the day, it was always inside out basketball. If you had a big, I mean, a good big, that ball every time down better touch his hands in the post, and then that guy could create from there. Nowadays, and I should watch these NBA games, watched it last night, you know, the Knicks, boy, they're looking good, man. And but you watch how they play, and a 3-on-1, a 2-on-1 always back in my day ended up in a dunk or a layup or somebody getting fouled going to the basket. Now it's like, man, I don't want to go in there. I'm going to pull up a 3-on-1 and take a three. You know, if you want them an opportunity, you go get the offensive rebound, you score there.
16: Yeah.
20: I mean, it's totally different. than when we played. And that's just the nature of the game. And I don't think Malachi yet has developed with consistency that face the basket part of what the NBA teams are doing. Now, that doesn't mean he has to be a shooter, but he's going to have to become even a better passer, a better ball handler. It would be nice to see him develop some of some of Carl Anthony's.
4: Yeah,
20: I mean, he was great, man, showing that ball last night, the pump fake, yep. And then taking that thing to the hole and making and finishing shots through contact. I don't think Malachi is able to do that quite as at an NBA level for sure yet. But I can see that part of his game developing. You know, he's not going to do that every time, but I think Carl Anthony did that at least two times in a row, maybe three, where he showed on the pump fake and the defense jumps and he's able to create right. And get to the hole and make that shot over three guys in the paint. Malachi's not there yet, but I can see him getting there. And this year, he's going to have even more opportunities to expand his offensive game and to get stronger and work on some areas where he needs to improve. So I think it was an excellent decision for him to come back.
4: I remember, speaking of bigs, I remember you told me the story of when Orlando had the number one pick and you were really pushing Doc Rivers, or at least lobbying, for a point guard or somebody, a perimeter player. And he said he was going to take the high school kid, turned out to be Dwight Howard. And because he said, I want to get him in my system now and start teaching him now. But that's all changed. Although, speaking of big man talents, I think Carl Anthony Towns had some of that when he got to Kentucky. But DeMarcus Cousins learned a new skill set, didn't he, when he got to the NBA?
20: Oh, yeah, yeah. And you know, I mean, the NBA, they draft on potential.
4: Oh, yeah. Yeah.
20: They don't necessarily draft on what has this guy done. Does his numbers prove that he's going to be an effective NBA player? They draft on projections.
4: Yeah, what's he going to be?
20: What is this guy going to be? Which really made Malachi even more valuable, an option for the NBA because of, as I mentioned, the improvement that he had from start of last year to finish. I mean, I didn't anticipate Malachi getting very many minutes.
4: No.
20: But he worked at it. He improved at it. And he continued to work at it. Even throughout the course of the year, and while he, you know, it was tough late for Malachi last year. He was a little bit worn out. He was taken advantage of by a lot of the veteran bigs that right. He had to go against, especially in the SEC. So he learned throughout the course of the year, but. I do think when you look at what happened last year and you talk about how the NBA sometimes drafts, and especially after that, after the lottery, I mean, back in right. the 20s, right. I mean, they'll right. take a guy that they know it's going to be 3 years before he produces at the level we know he can produce. But like Doc Rivers said, when he took Dwight Howard, as opposed to, I think it was Okafor who was coming out, one of the veteran bigs who had been in maybe a senior at that time, that's why Doc Rivers picked the freshman, because he could see what Dwight Howard was going to be. It might not be this year, but he could see that this kid coming out of high school, given a little experience, was going to be a superstar. And that's what he turned out to be.
4: Turned out to be Superman. So, yeah,
20: yes, Doc was exactly. Right.
4: Jack Gibbons, my guest. We'll come back and talk more Kentucky basketball on the other side of the break here on 630 W.
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0: Tom Leach is broadcast partner on UK Radio Network broadcast of the Kentucky Wildcats. And we're, of course, talking about his fellow Georgetown native, not native, but Jack lives in Georgetown now, Malachi Moreno, coming from Scott County and Great Crossing High School. He's going to be a Wildcat for another year. And now, Jack, that, of course, is a huge puzzle piece for Mark Pope, of course. He's missed on a lot of guys. He's quietly put together, I think, an interesting roster. Where do you think they are now in what they've got? And they're not, they hope they're not done yet, I know.
1: Yeah, I think we need to wait and see if there is another piece or two added by Mark Pope and his staff. I mean, Montilovic, if we're able to land him.
0: Wow.
1: With the misses that we've had, if we're able to land that guy, I understand now that I've been thinking, I mean, he was one of the three most impressive players that I saw throughout the entire season when it came to guys Kentucky played against. I mean, my favorite was Ament down at Tennessee.
0: Okay.
1: Impossible kind of matchup guy at 6'11", 6'10", 6'11".
0: Yeah.
1: I see this guy being that same kind of, I saw it when we played.
0: Yeah.
1: He's that kind of matchup problem for everybody, every team he faces. And he shoots it even better than Ament did. And Ament shot the three ball very well and did some stuff around the basket that was very impressive. So if you land this guy, it totally changes everything. Now, Mark's missed on some, but he's also added some pieces that make you think, well, you know, this guy could be as good as that guy. I mean, this guy can do some of the stuff that guy did, whoever that guy is you're talking about. So, yeah, I mean, I'm anxious to get the guys in town, get the puzzle totally put together, those last couple of pieces that have fallen on the floor, or, you know, you can't find that piece, man, and all of a sudden, oh, here it is, and the picture gets a whole lot clearer as you add that piece. So I'm anxious to see that happen, but I'm really, really anxious to get back in the gym and kind of see these guys work out to see exactly what we have.
0: I really think if they can get that kid from Iowa State, I think all of the misses on the recruiting trail will be forgiven, because really it's about getting that one guy, and he could be, and he's already a proven guy. You know, he's far more developed, of course, than any kid coming out of high school. I've told anyone who will listen that you and Cameron Mills, independent of one another, have the same reaction when I have asked you about Braden Hawthorne. I mean, sit up straight. Yes, he can play. I can't wait to see what he can do in a real game. So that to me, that's a given. I think he'll be okay. Tell me a little bit what you see for Cam Williams, who is just starting, I think, to play with such confidence when he got hurt.
1: Yeah, he was where, when he got hurt, he was where I was hoping he would be after the first two, 3 weeks of the season.
0: Gotcha.
1: He was where we needed him to be. He was where you would have situations where you just can't take him out of the game because he may not make all his shots, but he's doing some stuff defensively, or he's getting a rebound or a deflection, or he's coming up with a steal. He was doing a lot of really, really good stuff late. And that injury happened at, not that an injury ever happens at the right time, but that injury happened just at the wrong time, man, because his confidence was finally at the level, like I say, I wanted to see after the first couple of weeks of the season, 3 weeks of the season. So he was there, and I think that's going to translate to a really, really good season for him coming up. Just confidence alone. And, of course, that doesn't only lead to shooting the ball better and more consistently, but it also leads to doing some other stuff that Kentucky will need him to do. So I think he's going to have a great season. He's going to be put in a position where Mark's going to require a lot more from him.
0: Ah.
1: And I think he's the kind of guy that will answer and respond positively to the responsibility that Mark's going to put on him.
0: One last question, and this is speculation, of course, but what about NJI? I mean, the kids come in from overseas or whatever. It seems like they could be dominant or they could struggle. What do you see? Or what do you expect?
1: I see his real value. Let me finish my thought,
0: okay,
1: and then I'll tell you why. But I see his real value in practice, going against Malachi, and where he can force Malachi to get better.
0: Okay.
1: And where he can force Malachi to get stronger, and where he can force Malachi to become more creative offensively. Because he's physical, he'll block shots. He'll do a lot of things that Malachi had to learn in the game.
0: Right.
1: You know, he had to learn that in the heat of the battle, man. And that's a hard place to learn because Malachi had nobody like that to work against.
0: Yeah.
1: So we're going to expect him to rebound, to enforce the paint, to help erase a lot of mistakes that are made out on perimeter by being an intimidator type in the paint. But I think he can be what he can help Malachi with in practice every day could go even further than what he might be able to do in the games consistently.
0: Okay.
1: So I know you understand what I'm talking about.
0: Yeah.
1: I mean, you have to be able to go against those kind of players other than in the games. You have to be able to go against that every day. And he provides that kind of guy.
0: Well, you had to go against Kevin Greavy when you were a freshman, a future NBA champion and an All-American at Kentucky. So,
1: Well, I had to go against Kevin, but I was a freshman. But shoot, man, I had to go against James Lee.
0: I had to
1: go against Marion Haskins. I had to go against LeVon Williams. I had to go against Fred Cowan.
0: Yeah.
1: I had to go against a whole host of guys who made my life miserable every day in practice. And that's why the games were, the games were easy a lot of times because those are the kind of guys I went against every day.
0: How often, probably quite a bit, did you bang with LeVon Williams? It was about as tough a player as Joe ever had.
1: And LeVon took pleasure in seeing me go down on the floor and putting me on the floor. LeVon took pleasure in that. And he was giving you that, don't bring that stuff in his chair before that became popular with everybody else doing it. He would make it tough and he made me a better player. So I appreciate it.
0: He was so tough and physical, and now he's an artist. I mean, that's just life. Jack, thank you so much. Always a pleasure. Have a great day, and we'll talk to you soon, I hope.
1: Thanks for having me on, Gabe. Good talking to you again.
0: Hour number one in the books. Up next, we'll talk a lot of Kentucky baseball. We'll hear from Nick Mangione and Darren Hedrick, the radio voice of the Wildcats, on 630 WLAP.

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9: Welcome back to the Big Blue Insider, hour number two of our show. Coming up, more with the baseball Wildcats and Darren Hedrick, the radio voice of Kentucky baseball and women's basketball. We were talking earlier about Malachi Moreno and him coming back to Kentucky. You know how big that is. The next question mark is Milan Momcilovic or Momcilovic. I've heard it both ways. Anyway, if Kentucky can get this guy, and as I mentioned to Jack Givens, I got to think all will be forgiven, or at least in the eyes of some, and it should be, when it comes to other recruiting failures. Because what Mark Pope's been looking for in his staff is somebody to carry the mail, right? That's why they wanted the kid who went to Kansas. That's why they wanted the kid who went back to BYU after using Kentucky, just like the kid from Kansas, or going to Kansas did, Stokes. All the high school guys that they missed out on, who are likely one and dones. Well, if they sign Momcilovic, he'll be one and done, but that's where we are, okay? So now you plug him in next to Zoom Diallo, next to Alex Wilkins, Braden Hawthorne. How much better will he be playing alongside a guy like that? Plus, you've got Cam Williams. You've got the Morton kid coming in, Mason Williams, and Jai. You know, that. I mean, you're talking about complementary players, and now you think that they would be complimenting Malachi Moreno, which they will, and you'll likely see inside out, all that Zoom action stuff on both sides of the ball, Moreno ball screen, stuff like that. But what if they had Momcilovic coming off those screens or benefiting from all those screens as opposed to these other guys who they'll have as well? But if you can add that one piece, a shooting swing man in the Mark Pope offense, man, this guy was 48.7% from three this past year. He's been called an off-ball relocator who kind of got stuck in the corner at Iowa State. But remember, with Pope's offense, continuous movement, all those screens. People used to bitch about John Calipari's team. They don't screen enough. And Calipari said, yeah, we don't screen. People complained about it, even though the coach had said, yeah, that's not what we do. But Pope does. And look, there's more than one way to sing a song, right? And if they can get this kid who can shoot the threes, man, that will solve, as you know, so many problems. Speaking of problems, think about being a coach today in college sports. If you're Will Stein, young, hungry, part of the new generation that has learned to deal with or is learning as on the fly with NIL, agents, the portal, all of that, and is excited as everybody is about Kentucky football right now, because hey, they're undefeated. Got all kinds of new players. Well, guess what? Same with everybody else in the SEC. Same with everybody else for the most part in college football. But at least they're excited. And you got to be. I mean, you just got to be upbeat, keep going forward. But now think about the veteran coaches. Guys like Mark Stoops. He came here to coach football, and he did it, and he did it well until the parameters changed. They've changed for everybody. And a lot of the veteran coaches, they got out, didn't they? Coach K got out. Jay Wright got out. Now, Coach K was nearing retirement anyway. Jay Wright was a surprise. And those names came up in a post on Twitter I saw about patience. And, of course, there is none to be had if you're a Kentucky fan. Mark Pope, greatest thing since jelly beans, his first year, needs to be fired his second year. But this guy pointed out, and again, this was different times. Coach K in his first 3 years at Duke, 38 and 47, including 13 and 29 in the ACC. Jay Wright, two-time NCAA champion at Villanova. First 3 years at Nova, 52 and 46, 21 and 27 in the Big East. And you know what? When the Kentucky job opened up, prior to the hiring of Mark Pope, everybody wanted Jay Wright. Or a lot of people did. They lobbied. And even with Pope's head on the chopping block now, people, for some reason, there's a faction of UK fans who foolishly think that Jay Wright will come running for this job, which he will not. But it's a different day. It's a different era. And there will be no more patience at the highest level like there was back then. Stakes are too high. The boosters are too influential. Social media is too loud. It just won't happen. And I go back to the Field of 68. And this is Jeff Goodman and Rob Doster talking again to Mick Cronin, one of their favorite guests. He's a good talker, Cronin. Whether you like him, the way he coaches his team or not. He's an interesting speaker. And he talked to them about trying to search for why you're in coaching to begin with.
5: In this era, like I figured we'd talk about this. I think you got to search for why you're coaching. You know, because if you, I tell like, I, you know, now that I'm a veteran headed to my 24th year as a head coach, I try to tell guys that you know, that tell me how messed up it is at their school. And for, let's not talk about NIL. Just whatever, the budget, the travel, you know, admissions, whatever. Younger guys, it's every school, every job has challenges. You're never going to find Camelot. It doesn't exist. It just doesn't. So you got to try to keep perspective about it. And this is like, you know, where people are like, man, who is this guy? Because they only see me trying to win a game, which, you know, I'm competitive on the level of the spectrum of where it's unhealthy. I can't eat on game day. But when it comes to the macro stuff, I'm good with it. I'm balanced with it. I think you have to you have to search back to answer your question. Like in this era, you can't let the NIL stuff eat you alive. Why they got to fix it. This is not, you know, all that stuff. Look, it is what it is. And when, you know, if you're sitting, you sat down to play poker and they, in the middle of the game, they changed the game. Okay. This is my analogy. It's simple. And I got to sit down, obviously, at UCLA with the best hand, the best campus, best tradition, best weather, best school, all that stuff. But then they changed the game. So you got two choices, the way I see it. Play the new game or get up and leave, quit playing. But to just sit there and cry that they changed the game the whole time, you're ruining, what you don't realize is you're ruining your life, your existence. That's how I look at it. So
9: that's UCLA's Mick Cronin. And you got to admit, whether you like him or not, he's right. No matter what your sport, you cannot let all this NIL stuff eat you alive. As he said, and Mark Stoops said this all the time, didn't he? It is what it is. In other words, you can't really fight it, or you're wasting your time if you fight it. And I like poker. I loved his analogy when it came to sitting down to play cards. And in the middle of the game, they change the game. So you can sit there and cry, or you can get up and leave. Yet another option. You can play on. I'm going to shift you over to college football for a moment. SportsIllustrated.com. I'm not sure who wrote it. It was either Brian Fisher or Pat Forty. But they wrote that the 2014 playoff idea is a means of, it's basically a mirage, my word. Selling fans on a level of accomplishment that essentially is an accounting trick. They couldn't be more right. Let's say a team goes 8-4 and they end up in the ReliaQuest Bowl, the Pop Tarts Bowl, the Mayo Bowl. UK fans would love that this year. Or an 8-4 season that puts you in the playoffs, and you wind up with a first round loss. You're not any better off. The postseason opponent might not be any better. Postseason game location, likely worse. But hey, coach gets a bonus, and you can hang a sign saying you made the playoffs. Big deal. Tell me why that's better than a bowl game. I'd love to hear it. Up next, Darren Hedrick of the UK Network, 630 WLAP.
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9: Welcome back to Big Blue Insider. Coming up in a few minutes, Darren Hedrick, radio voice of the baseball Wildcats. He'll be behind the mic, of course, when the Wildcats take on Wake Forest in the NCAA tournament coming up at West Virginia at noon on Friday. More with the Wildcats, who, of course, struggled this year to hang on to leads. We'll talk about the bullpen in just a minute. But earlier today, as I mentioned, we had a chance to talk to Ethan Hindle and Jackson Jelkin. And Ethan talked about how it's just vital now, and this wasn't a knock on the bullpen, but just on how hard it is to win in the NCAA tournament, to jump out to a lead and keep it.
20: Yeah, I'd say just emphasizing the focus of it. Like, there's got to be a focus on every single inning, every single pitch. And also one thing I'm going to try to do and try to really hone in on with the team is, like, pulling teams away. Like, if we can be aggressive and get out with a good start, it's about then during that game pulling them away, not even letting them have a chance to come back, where if you can do that, especially in, like, how the regional is with a double elim and how all that goes down, we would just, if we could pull them away, it would be great.
9: By the way, I should have mentioned this earlier. My apologies on the scratchiness in these comments from the players and Nick Mangione. Something was interfering with my recorder while we were at this press conference. I don't know what it was. Maybe one of those wireless mics that my recorder was near. But it sounds like it was raining, but it was not. But again, my apologies. Anyhow, speaking of the bullpen, Mangione talked about the fact that because they got knocked out of the NCAA tournament or the SEC tournament so quickly, they were able to come home, practice a little bit harder and longer, and he put them through at least one full-scale scrimmage, and the pitchers went through bullpen work, and he said they looked as good this past week during works, for whatever it's worth, my words, as they have all year, and that's why he's optimistic.
21: But it's very rare in the middle of a season you can just have a pause and just play a scrimmage, because usually you're getting thrown out there in the line of competition. And some of our bullpen arms threw as well, and some of them, I think we had three different guys hit PRs in velocity for the whole season. They were able to take a deep breath. They were able to just focus on pitching and doing what it takes and not have to worry about distractions. You know, 2 days ago, our quote of the day, we do a quote every day, it was starve distractions, feed your focus. Starve distractions, feed your focus. So we've been able to have them just focus on throwing the pitch that is called and it's intended, and they've done awesome. So if we can get our guys to throw how some of them have, to your point, in their better outings, if we can get them to throw like they did this weekend, it'll be really good for us.
9: See, that to me is the greatest challenge facing this team right now, is the fact that they've gotten leads and relievers who had looked so good at times could not hold them. Now, the fact that they were able to get the leads told me a lot, especially down the stretch, because I did wonder, and I've mentioned this before, at one point, are they letting go of the rope? Are they basically just playing out the string, or are they really interested in moving on? Because this is a team that made the tournament last year and, of course, the World Series 2 years ago, but there are only two guys on this team who were on that World Series ball club and only a few guys who played last year in postseason. And keep in mind, Jackson Jelkin, who is his fiery competitor, I had no questions about him, but he was on the team last year, but coaching first base coming back from surgery. So, and I'd asked some of the guys about this before, but I said it just seemed like that South Carolina series where they dropped the first two, the series they should have won. They could have swept, should have won the series on the road. But after that second loss, they're down 0-2. After the Saturday loss, that's when the players wound up in Austin Cousineau's room, and a bunch of them shaved their heads in a sign of solidarity. And I asked Mangione about that turnaround. It seemed to me had started at South Carolina, because after that, much more aggressive at the plate. They were sharper. They didn't win as much as I thought they might, but they looked a little bit like a team that had turned a corner. Turned out I was right. In fact, Mangione admitted he addressed his players, and he talks to them, of course, pregame. But that Sunday, when they were in danger of being swept. He had a special message for his ball club.
21: And I asked our team that morning, and I just said, hey, are we heading down the right road right now? Yes or no? Unanimous. Everybody says, no, we're not going down the right road. And I said, so in life, this is about life too. When you're heading down the wrong road because maybe you've made a series of decisions or you haven't performed or whatever it is, you can paint the scenario in your life. What do? Do you just keep going down that road or do you turn and go another direction? And they go, you turn and go another direction. I go, we have to change. We have to turn and go another direction. If we keep going down this direction, when we get to May and it's time for the postseason, we will not be playing. Like, it's over. And what I've learned from being a leader is there are times where you have to give your players the brutal facts and you have to accept the current state of your reality. And that's what we did that day.
9: So they got the win over South Carolina. They came home, could have swept Tennessee, won the series, put themselves back on everybody else's radar, worked their way off the bubble, had a great shot at Arkansas, which I truly believe it or not, Kentucky 1-8 is better than Arkansas. Not a disrespect against Arkansas. I just think Arkansas's got better pitching, especially in the bullpen. But still, Kentucky got just enough done to get into the tournament. They are still a lightning rod for criticism. But Nick Mangione admitted to us today that he lobbied the powers that be. When he had a chance to speak to anybody, when it came time to stand up for his team and whether or not it belonged in the tournament, and he talked about the injuries. And I will tell you this, he never talked about it, or rarely, during the season. I'll say he never used it as an excuse. Oftentimes it was a reason. Yeah, we had to play so-and-so at first base, or we had to use Ryan Schwartz as a catcher. As this guy's hurt, that guy's hurt. But everything was, let's keep going. Let's just play. Now, when he talked to, I don't know if it was committee members or whoever, he made sure everybody understood the fact that his team was able to win 13 games and win as many games as they did, even though they were absolutely riddled with injury.
21: It was crazy. You followed it. And what I didn't do during the course of the year was make excuses and explain why. But you better believe I made it really clear to the committee that Nate Harris, who was our Friday starter last year, and he got bumped to the Saturday role because of Jackson Jelkin. Nate Harris missed 3 SEC starts. I made sure that everybody knew that Hudson Brown, who was hitting over 360 at the time, got mono. He missed 10 SEC games. Owen Jenkins, our starting catcher, had a ball fouled off his hand. He missed 10 SEC games. So I made it really, and there was others, but I made it really clear that, hey, listen, like, this is what our team was. And by the way, yes, we won 13 games in our league. We never got swept. And we had 5 one-run series-deciding losses right in that stretch when all those guys were gone. And I'm like, if we have our team that's fully healthy, guys, we're 5 plays away from 18 SEC wins and 7 series wins. 5 plays.
9: Again, my apologies for the scratchiness. I have no idea what caused it. Something I think was jamming me, but I think we'll all survive. All right, up next, Darren Hedrick to talk more about the Baseball Wildcats here on 630 WLA.
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33: 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My name is Manuel De Lilla, former political operative turned journalist.
35: I'm John Sweeney, a former BBC journalist and investigative reporter. Together, we unravel the web of deception, exposing the dangerous forces at play in Malta.
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9: Welcome back to the Big Blue Insider. Joining us now to talk more Kentucky baseball is the radio voice of the Wildcats, Darren Hedrick. And you and Coach Madison and Doug Flynn and Jeff Picoro and I swapping texts all weekend. We were really on the bubble, weren't we, Darren? I mean, you weren't sure. None of us was sure that they'd get in. And it's been interesting seeing the reaction on social media. What? Kentucky got in? You can make a case, and you can understand if they didn't get in, right?
0: Yeah, I mean, I thought when you looked at the bubble teams, there were opportunities for the other teams around Kentucky to do something about their resume and bolster themselves, and they didn't. And so when you start looking at metrics, Kentucky had more positives than most of the other bubble teams, with wins over the Citadel, wins over Miami of Ohio, St. John's.
9: Yeah.
0: Right. And then in the SEC, you had the sweep of Alabama and the series win over Tennessee, and those five wins alone were better than any of the other wins that bubble teams had. And so I felt good about Kentucky's metrics, but, you know, the thing is, you never know what kind of mood the committee's going to be in or what metric perhaps they choose to care about on any given season. But we know the trends over the years for SEC teams were 13 wins and an RPI in the top 30s, and that scenario held true again this year.
9: You were at the end, Nick Mangione, news conference. We've heard a lot of it here on the show already, but did anything in particular, and you talked to him on and off the air all the time, but did anything in particular that he said jump out at you?
0: I mean, nothing that I haven't heard before, to be honest with you. I was excited to hear that this team is once again as healthy as it's ever been.
9: Yeah.
0: He sounded very excited about where the starting pitchers and the overall bullpen is going into this regional, the mindset of the guys. And so it probably was good for them to have a break and be home for a week where they could just scrimmage and practice and, excuse me, take their mind off things. So I was very encouraged to hear some of the things he had to say about the health of this team and it's the group that's ready to go in Morgantown this weekend.
9: Yeah, and I asked him, I played the comment earlier about the bullpen, which is my greatest concern, especially now that Nate Harris apparently is healthy.
0: Mm-hmm.
9: But, I mean, you've done the games all year. I've seen a lot of them. And as I said to Nick, you've got guys in that bullpen who look untouchable at times. And other times they can't throw strikes. And I really believe, Darren, that's what stands between Kentucky and a long run. But that's tournament baseball, right?
0: Right. You just want to be consistent, and you just want to be consistent within the moment, right?
9: Yeah.
0: And Kentucky has an opportunity here to do something special. You don't have to be great over the long haul, but, you know, if Adcock comes in and plays up to the abilities that we know he has and getting guys out. Same with Jack Bennett and these other guys. You like Kentucky's chances. Wake Forest is a sneaky good team in this regional. West Virginia has one of the best pitching staffs or one of the more veteran pitching staffs in the country. And so this is a really intriguing regional. But I think Kentucky matches up with both of those teams very well. And you know, with Binghamton, you would like Kentucky's chances if they met up later in the weekend. How much depth does Binghamton have? We'll find out.
9: Yeah. Well, you cannot look at any of these teams and look beyond them. I mean, you think about the fact that West Virginia came here 2 years ago and could have won this regional, could have won this super. Mm-hmm. They had J.J. Weatherholt, who went on to be the number seven overall pick by my St. Louis Cardinals. I mean, there's talent everywhere, right?
0: Yeah, there's no doubt it. And, you know, there's a lot of history there, recent history between Kentucky and West Virginia. They met up here in a regional back in 23. They played last year with West Virginia, getting the better of Kentucky. And then they met this fall as well. So these are two teams very familiar with each other. And then you look at Wake Forest, and everybody's familiar with Wake. They're one of the better baseball programs in the ACC. They've got excellent pitching year in and year out. They just put Chase Burns in the big leagues not long ago.
9: Yeah.
0: So and Rhett Lauder as well. So they've had great pitching over the years. And you look at their offense, they've hit 89 home runs this year. So This should be a really entertaining regional.
9: Yeah, well, Chase Burns, Reds fans know him. Drafted second overall 2 years ago. Part of a three-pick class. First rounders. Three in the top 10 for Wake. I think in 2024, Darren, we were surprised Wake didn't do more in postseason. But now they come back last year with a couple of first-round picks. So people think about the ACC as a basketball league, but there's some good baseball there.
0: Yeah, there's no question about it. So it's going to be, like I said, an exciting and fun regional and a ballpark that plays pretty fair, pretty true. It has housed collegiate teams and professional minor league teams. So should be a great weekend.
9: Yeah. Talking to Darren Hedrick, radio voice of the Baseball Wildcats. He'll be in Morgantown calling the action as the Wildcats open NCAA tournament play. I don't know if we'll see Jackson Jelkin in that first game as a starter, as a reliever. Who knows? But he spoke today. I played some of his comments. And I mentioned the fact that I had no idea. And I've talked to him several times. You've known him much better than I. I didn't know that he, as he said, got in his car, drove up here, and almost forced their hand. Like Nick said, he recruited us. That's a heck of a story.
0: Yeah, that's a phenomenal story there that Jackson talked about. And I did like how Coach Mingione said he's not the first one to recruit Kentucky. And you think about Sean Harney sending the email to Dan Rozell as an introduction. So, but yeah, what an incredible story by Jackson there. And what an arm Kentucky has landed. Such a huge difference for this team this year. It's a shame he was only second team All-SEC. Yeah. I understand there's a lot of great arms in the league, but Kentucky's not where they are without that young man this year, that's for sure.
9: No. How do you feel about the bullpen going into this tournament?
0: You know, it's just like we talked about a few minutes ago. I think this is a group that has the potential to stack up and get shut down innings. I think if you can get your starting rotation finally fully healthy and get some length out of Cleaver and potentially Nate Harris, I think that's going to help a lot. You know, the one thing about the bullpen this year, and it happens to anybody who's had a starting rotation decimated by injuries, is guys get overexposed a little bit. You get overused and you're into roles that maybe you were not familiar with, or that's not what your primary goal was. And then all of a sudden you're having to do different things that were out of the system or out of the plan. And so if Kentucky can get back to structuring things the way they originally designed it to, I think they'll be just fine.
9: Talking to Darren Hedrick, radio voice of the Baseball Wildcats. We'll come back and talk more with Darren on the other side of the break here on 630 WLA.
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9: Welcome back. We're chatting with Darren Hendrick, the radio voice of the Baseball Wildcats, heading back into postseason play. They, of course, were knocked out of the SEC tournament early, but that was almost a blessing in disguise, wouldn't you think? Because it gives them more rest, saves their pitching. I don't know any of us, with all due respect, thought they could win it. So why not reserve your energy, right?
0: Yeah, no question about it. You know, the SEC tournament is fun. It's one of the great environments in college baseball. And I'll always enjoy going to Hoover and seeing all the fan bases there together. And it's a great ballpark. The city and the conference put so much money and effort into the tournament every year. But at the end of the day, I think the larger goal is to be ready for the NCAA tournament, the regionals, super regionals on up. And unfortunately for the tournament, as it proved to be this year, there's questions about how much does it matter, because Arkansas made a great run to the championship game and they still didn't host. And a lot of people thought Arkansas was a lock to host. So how much does that tournament matter? Unfortunately, that's a debatable question. And so the bigger prize is making it to Omaha and competing for a national title. So I think it was great that Kentucky was able to get some rest at home this week and work on things and scrimmages and practices. And now it sounds like this is a group ready to go this weekend.
9: Well, and speaking of Arkansas, they lose two players. I mean, vital players to injury. And they're not sure if they'll be ready, if they can get through the regional. Do you think that'll have any kind of impact on the future of conference tournaments?
0: I really genuinely do wonder about the future of conference tournaments. Now, obviously, ESPN, if they have a say, they're not going anywhere anytime soon, because it's a great money and content generator for TV. But you do sometimes wonder about the usefulness of conference tournaments long term, especially when it doesn't seem like the committees really use them for anything more than automatic bids.
9: Yeah, and you've got to wonder now. I don't know that Dave Van Horn would do this, Arkansas's coach, who's been to Omaha, seven, eight times. But you got to wonder, are teams going to change their approach going into these tournaments and just use them as live scrimmages, right?
0: Right. I mean, that's what Florida has done in years past. Yeah. I know one year the Gators won the national championship. They were all but saying the quiet part out loud about how they were basically, we're here to compete at the SEC tournament, but we really don't care if we win it or not.
9: Yeah.
0: They were basically saying that without coming out and saying that, as I did. So, you know, it's just going to be interesting to see how everything unfolds in the future, because I think you're right. I think it's going to be these conference tournaments are going to be treated a little differently moving forward.
9: Well, and Sankey has said the football championship game, football, is in place for, 4 or 5 more years. Because, as you said, there's a TV contract in place. But I do remember, I know this was basketball, but Mike Krzyzewski talking about the ACC tournament, which, of course, everybody wants to win. But they got knocked out early. And he just shrugged it off, said, great, we got more time to rest and practice. You know, and everybody went, what? He said that? But that's a real thing. So anyhow, got a few minutes left with Darren Hedrick, radio voice of the Baseball Wildcats. Kentucky played in the fall against West Virginia. Was it up there or was it here? Mm-hmm. I don't remember.
0: It was at Prasco Park in Ohio, a neutral field, yeah.
9: So at least they know a little bit about West Virginia.
0: Yeah, and from what I remember, West Virginia jumped out to a big lead on the Cats, and then I think they played what was essentially a seven-inning doubleheader.
9: Yeah.
0: And in that first game, West Virginia had a big lead, and Kentucky in the last inning or two made a valiant comeback. And I forget what the final run total was at the end of the day, but Kentucky won soundly. Now, what can you take from a fall scrimmage? Probably nothing.
9: Right.
0: But these two teams are very familiar with each other, and Kentucky had an impressive showing on that day at Prasco Park in the fall.
9: Well, and speaking of comebacks, the Wildcats kind of turned their season around to a point, and you and I have talked about this. We talked about it in the garage last week. That South mm-hmm. Carolina game, that series, and Nick admitted that on Sunday morning of what I thought was the turnaround point for this team, turned out we were right. He kind of challenged his team, didn't he? I don't know if you were in on that pregame meeting, but I thought it was interesting that they seemed like a different ball club from that Sunday on. Didn't win as many games as they would have liked, but did you see it that way?
0: Oh, no question about it. I mean, they laid their chips all out on the table, and you know, they went over basically where they were and what they needed to accomplish to get where they wanted to go, and just sort of had a heart to heart. And coming out of that, they beat South Carolina rather handily in that final game, come back and win a series against Tennessee. And man, they competed hard against Florida and Arkansas, and they had chances in both of those series.
9: Yeah.
0: And you know, just sort of some of the similar things just seemed to happen. That Florida series was so weird with the rain delays and everything else that happened and the effort from Jelkin. But, you know, Kentucky has competed, and that sort of, I know Coach was talking in his press conference about not taking criticism personally. Some of the criticism of Kentucky out there is just lazy. And I know there's a certain ESPN analyst that beat the drum about losing, you know, 8 of 10 series.
9: Right.
0: Well, that doesn't mean anything to me. That's eyewash. It's baseball. You play 30 games. The SEC champion isn't determined by how many series you won. It's how many games did you win. And it's never been about series one. How many did you win to get in the tournament? And Kentucky did everything they were supposed to do. And like Coach Mangione said, you were 5 or 6 plays away from being 18 wins and hosting as a national seed. So it's the margin of victory in this league, and the injuries played a factor and a few other things, but overall, you know, Kentucky, I think, did a great job trying to turn around their season, and they fought and did what they needed to do to make the tournament after that South Carolina series.
9: And what is the number of games? I mean, it's shockingly low that Nick Mangione has had his entire roster at his disposal. It's like 2 or 3, right?
0: Yeah. Yeah, no, I think there was just one game this year where the entire roster was healthy and available, and that was the first game against Arkansas, and then Braxton gets hurt. So, you know, it's just been one of those seasons. In fact, I was so happy that this team made the tournament, Dick, because this season had reminded me so much of that 2018 team that really went through similar injuries. Yeah. Remember, they lost their rotation. I think it was Sean Jelly was the only healthy starter the entire season.
9: Yeah.
0: And they lost their closer to injury and different things. And that team missed the tournament by one game or something like that. So it was great that this team sort of made up for that haunting ghost, if you will. They exercised the demon on that one to make the tournament this
9: and
0: year.
9: I think that was the year their RPI was actually better. And 1 or 2 teams that got in, but yeah. Couple minutes left with Darren Hedrick. You mentioned Braxton Van Cleave. He was a storybook, having a storybook season, starting with that walk-off grand slam when he got hurt. What do you think they can expect from him this week?
0: You know what? I don't know if they'll – I'm assuming if he does play, it might be a DH role. That's just my guess without having talked to anybody, but – just getting his bat back in the lineup. How many times have they had a chance to play him and Hudson Brown in the same lineup,
9: yeah,
0: healthy,
9: right.
0: You know? And, yeah. And so I think that would be big. Obviously, Jace Tarnish and Tyler Bell and Luke Lawrence, they just continue to hit the cover off the ball. They even had a great, those three even had great individual performances in the loss to Vanderbilt at the SEC tournament.
9: Yeah.
0: So those three are locked in. Ethan Hendel's going to do what he does, but if you can get Braxton and Huddy or Hudson Brown in there and get those guys going again, this is a very dangerous lineup with a lot more power than the stats indicate.
9: I firmly believe we will see them aggressively get after early leads, but can they hang on to those leads? That's going to be the question, isn't it?
0: Yeah, and I mean, we'll see how they answer that and how they put the staff together to do it. And, you know, hopefully they can, obviously Jelkin's going to give it everything he's got, and we'll see how this team does.
9: Well, whatever happens, Darren Hedrick will call the action for the UK Radio Network starting at 11:45 a.m., noon first pitch, I guess 12:02 on Friday. Mm-hmm. And to remind everybody, Darren, it is double E-Lim. You may end up working the second game on Friday, right?
0: No, it would be on Saturday.
9: Okay, yeah.
0: The doubleheader would be on Sunday if they make it that far.
9: That's right. But we see, you know, I'd forgotten that. Two out of three times in the Supers, Kentucky's had to come out of the loser's bracket and actually won it in 2017, playing out of the loser's bracket, right?
0: Yeah, 2017 and 2023. And then last year they made the regional final out of the loser's bracket. So actually in three of the four regionals under Coach Mangione, they have been coming out of the loser's bracket. They've made it to a super twice. And then last year they lost to West Virginia.
9: Yeah.
0: The one time that they didn't come out of the loser's bracket, they made Omaha.
9: That's right.
0: They went 3-0 in the region and actually went 5-0 to make the College World Series.
9: And last year was so disappointing. I thought they were the best team in the region, didn't you?
0: Yeah, they were right there, and they had a chance to force a winner take all against West Virginia, and just couldn't hang on to that lead in the late innings.
9: Well, Mountaineers, Kentucky, that's becoming a baseball rivalry. Darren Hedrick will call the action. Thank you, brother. Have a great trip.
0: No problem, Dick. Appreciate you having me. Thanks.
9: And that'll do it for now. Thanks to Darren. Thanks to Jack Gibbons. That's it. Good night from the garage in Lexington.
16: I'm telling you, who's on first? What's on second? I don't know who's on third.
17: You know the fellow's name?
16: Yes.
17: Well, then who's playing first?
16: Yes.
17: I mean, the fellow's name on first base.
16: Who?
17: The fellow playing first base for St. Louis.
16: Who?
17: The guy on first base.
16: Who is on first?
17: Well, what are you asking me for?